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1: With SRN News, I'm Keith Peters in Washington. Alex Murdaugh's murder convictions and life sentence for the deaths of his wife and son have been overturned by the South Carolina Supreme Court because the court clerk at his trial suggested he was guilty. But the disgraced lawyer won't be leaving prison anytime soon. Prosecutors say they plan to retry Murdaugh, which likely means there will be another lengthy trial for the case. Senate Republicans have blocked Democrats' efforts to reverse Trump-era changes to consumer protection laws. The Democrats' push on Wednesday had aimed to challenge GOP senators in an election year. The Senate had held three votes, each of which was defeated along party lines. On Wall Street, the Dow down by 67 points, the NASDAQ rose 314, the S&P advanced 43. More at SRNNews.com.
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3: With us are news. I'm Keith Peters in Washington. There's been another attempt by Congress to have a say on the war in Iran.
4: Senate Republicans again blocked Democratic legislation to halt President Trump's war in Iran. But Democrats added a Republican to their side. Alaska's Lisa Murkowski. Oregon Democrat Jeff Merkley says mistakes have been made in Iran.
5: That's why the founders said a president by himself should not be able to go to war and wrote a constitution.
4: Wyoming's John Barrasso is among the Republicans backing the president.
6: President, very clear. Clear that the major fighting is halted and our naval blockade is working.
4: More Republicans are also growing uneasy about higher gas prices related to the war. Ed Donahue, Washington.
3: On Wall Street, the Dow down by 67 points. The NASDAQ rose 314. This is SRN News.
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2: With SRN News, I'm Keith Peters in Washington. President Trump arrived in Beijing on Wednesday for his hotly anticipated talks with Chinese President Xi Jinping beginning Thursday.
3: He comes at a time when the war in Iran has hurt his popularity at home. It's raised energy prices around the world and unstabilized markets. Trump is going to talk about Iran when he meets in a state visit with his Chinese counterpart Xi Jinping. He's already expressed some frustration with the Chinese, saying that they haven't used their strong economic ties to Iran to pressure the Iranian authorities to reopen the Strait of Hormuz, which could ease oil prices.
2: That's correspondent Will Weiser reporting from Beijing. On Wall Street, the Dow down by 67 points, the NASDAQ rose 314, the S&P advanced 43. This is SRN News.
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1: With SRN News, I'm Jason Walker. President Trump kicking off a very busy portion of his visit to China with pomp and pageantry at the Great Hall of the People. Still to come, a formal bilateral discussion just getting underway with Xi Jinping, and later in the day, a state banquet. Senate has soundly, well, barely rejected another attempt by the Democrats to limit President Trump's ability to use military force against Iran. Israeli Prime Minister Benjamin Netanyahu's office says he secretly visited the United Arab Emirates, adding Netanyahu met with UAE President Sheikh Mohammed bin Zayed Al Nahyan during the visit. And Russia has launched a massive daytime attack on Ukraine, firing 800 drones across 20 different regions of the country. Many fatalities. SRN News.
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0: hours. It's actually been better to hold overnight, but it's also been a lot more volatile. And I think this feeds in again to the Trump. You know, you don't know what time. He's not going to tweet between 9:30 and 4. He might tweet whenever. So you tend to have these really violent moves overnight, a pop up or down. I think this phenomenon is kind of catching on because now there's a Bitcoin ETF that does this. And that one kind of makes sense. There's 24-hour trading in Bitcoin. So I think, again, similar to the Thursday thing, people don't want to hold overnight. So they'll be selling during the day, and then there's a move that happens, you know, before the open, and, you know, and that seems to be working.
1: And now bring it back to your research. Like, what is the tangible takeaway here?
0: Don't hold the market during market hours. Don't hold the S&P, which is ridiculous, right? Like, I don't know how much longevity there is to it, but it just seems that these holding it overnight has been better than holding it during the day. Okay. Or more of the returns have come overnight. This doesn't always work. Like, there's been years where this doesn't work, but under Trump, it seems that this is more, like, profound.
2: Yeah. Or just, again, hold the whole time.
1: Yeah.
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0: Gunderson.
1: And welcome to the, what is today? Wednesday. It's Wednesday already.
2: Long week.
1: Yes, it's and Trump's in China, just landed in Beijing, and that should be interesting. The semiconductor stocks are on fire this morning. We have two big winners here this morning in Nibius, what's the other one? Tower Semiconductor is doing well. The markets overall, the Dow's down 164 right now. That's a third of a percent. The NASDAQ is up 12 points, but that doesn't tell the whole story. It's that little slice of pie that we've been talking about that has the cherry, the whipped cream and the cherry on top. It's that AI and it's that semiconductor. And today, the two big winners are NBIS, Nebius, which we own in our Ultra Growth portfolio, which is sizzling this year. And we own Tower Semiconductor, which is also, I think they're up, one's up 15% and the other one's up 17% today. Meanwhile, the S&P 500 is down 5 points. The gold market down is pretty much flat. Bitcoin is down a little bit. And crude oil is up 61 cents. No progress being made in the Strait of Hormuz from what I can tell. Oil's at 102.79, but the big story is Trump touched down in Beijing, maybe a couple hours ago. So welcome to today's Best Stocks Now show with professional money manager Bill Gunderson, president of Gunderson Capital Management, and I'm here with Barry Kite, our chartered financial analyst. And Barry, I made the comment yesterday to our subscribers, the chip stocks were down about 4 to 5% on average yesterday. AMD, Nvidia, all the usual suspects, ASM lithography. And the reason for that was there was some hubbub out there, some murmuring out there that the trip to China would be bad for the chip stocks. And I wrote to the, at the end of the day, I said, you know, that's kind of like assuming a lot here to sell these things off 5% today because you think there's going to be a bad outcome in Beijing for the chip stocks. Isn't that funny how the market gets ahead of itself on the downside, and it does get ahead of itself, too, on the upside. But I just said that's kind of a strange conclusion to make early on.
2: And it was because Jensen wasn't going to make it. You know, it was supposedly not, you know, we were talked about him getting snubbed potentially
1: on the
2: trip.
1: Plane.
2: And guess what? He made it. And so
1: yeah.
2: since then, that's what you've seen this pop in the
1: video of the plane leaving Afghanistan and all those people running after it with their suitcases and trying to climb onto the plane. Well, that one of those with Jensen Wang this morning going, wait for me. Wait for me. Don't leave without me. And yes, he is on the plane. So that I don't know if that's what set the semiconductors in motion here today with Wang being on the plane, the Wang effect. Or there were some strong earnings from Tower Semiconductor. Holy cow, TSEM's up like 17%. And then, of course, Nibius, their sales growth was just incredible, like sevenfold. Sales growth, which absolutely incredible. So you had a rough day in the market yesterday, especially in the AI. The Dow was up a little bit yesterday, but and the only sector that worked yesterday, which sector do you think it was, with oil up 3.25%? Yeah, if you owned oil stocks yesterday, so if you want to own 100% oil stocks, which I don't recommend, you had a good day yesterday. We own maybe 4 or 5 oil stocks. And VG did very well yesterday. Venture Global signed some big, big contracts. And that was a big winner for us. But it was more than offset by the down day in the chip stocks, which are the number one sector in the market. So they're going to be the most vulnerable when you get some profit taking and some sell-offs that come into the picture. And we saw that yesterday. I've seen so many sell-offs in the semiconductor sector during my 25 years in the business, I've lost track. Okay?
2: Right.
1: I can't even, yes. How about the PPI? Anything in the PPI today, Mr. CPA or CFP?
2: Yeah. Yeah, well, that's what put, you know, kind of a cold water on the futures this morning. So, you know, started out that Jensen's on the plane, and so
1: the chip stocks were way up.
2: Yeah, and futures took off, and then of course I think around 8:30 or so the PPI came out pretty hot. I mean,
1: very hot.
2: Month over month jumped 1.4%. Consensus was 0.5%, so you know, pretty much doubled consensus. So. As you would expect, right? I mean, a lot of these input costs we've talked about going up. I don't know who makes the consensus for that, but, you know, 0.5% would have seemed pretty tame, in my opinion. But, of course, you look at it, I think it's the highest reading since March of 2022 in terms of the increase. Of course, you know, year over year, PPI is around 6%. Consensus was 4.8. Wow. So, I mean, we talk about, you know, PPI kind of can be a precursor to, you know, CPI going up. Either, you know, companies are going to pass along these costs, or they're going to eat them one way or the other. And so, you know, it's either going to affect earnings or it'll affect CPI. So we'll see how it plays out.
1: The bottom line is, for me, in an income statement, when something extraordinary happens, that becomes a footnote in the income statement as an extraordinary item that won't happen in the future. And I just wonder if you shouldn't look at this Iran war and this big spike in oil like that, that this is an extraordinary event, an extraordinary item on the PPI.
2: And likely a temporary one. Right,
1: yes.
2: And likely a temporary one. So we used the word temporary yesterday instead of transitory, but it's, you know, it should be. You know,
1: can't
2: this is
1: that.
2: Something, at some point it's going to open up, right? I mean, the Strait's going to open at some point. It's going to be in the world's best interest to do so. And it's going to be in money's best interest to do so, whether we like it or not. Eventually, money figures out a way to flow, right?
1: And I got to believe that Iran is going to come up in the discussions in Beijing.
2: Oh, very much so, yeah.
1: Yes,
2: and I think that's why we haven't. You know, while Trump is made, you know, kept the ceasefire essentially in place, even though it's kind of been violated a few times, and you know, wanted to keep this open until these discussions, and then discussions don't go well, I would expect, you know, bombs to start flying again. Actually, I mean, we'll see what happens.
1: Yeah, you know, Trump didn't even know that Wang had not been. Some head's going to roll over there in the White House core. Trump called the NVIDIA executive and asked him to join the trip. A source familiar with the situation told, imagine that trip, flying on Air Force One to Beijing. What a fun time with all those head CEOs on there.
2: I know.
1: So Wang flew to Alaska.
2: On two planes. I'm thinking, like, are they all in the same plane? You know?
1: They sat down in Alaska, and Wang flew from his San Jose perch up to Alaska and joined him on Air Force One.
2: Wow.
1: I don't know if he had his bags packed and, you know, his little toothbrush ready or what. In a social media post, Trump confirmed that Wang was aboard Air Force One and denied reports that the NVIDIA boss had not been invited. He added that opening up China for U.S. businesses would be his first request to Xi, and Trump is bringing more than a dozen U.S. executives to Beijing this week, where he'd meet with Chinese President Xi Jinping Thursday and Friday. It's a quick trip. It's a round trip. Imagine what the gas cost at today's price to fly all those folks in that big jet airliner to Beijing and back. Round trip tickets are a little bit more these days than they used to be. In the meantime, China is criticizing the U.S. chip equipment bill. So you're jawboning right now in front of the meeting. You're airing your grievances in the public, so that it gets into the ear of the other person. China is pushing back against a proposed U.S. legislation that would restrict its chip makers in the AI race, a move that highlights Beijing's concerns. The proposal, called the Match Act, that's a big one to watch over the next couple of days, is likely to be raised in discussions this week in China alongside a meeting between Trump and Xi Jinping. Trump has not imposed new rules on technology exports to China, despite national security concerns. And of course, he's got all those that big delegation of 12 people with them. The Match Act intends to close gaps in sales of chip-making equipment to China. So that's the equipment. That's Applied Materials, Lam Research, KLA, those kinds of companies, ASM Lithography, by targeting technology from countries such as the U.S., Japan, and the Netherlands. And, of course, the Netherlands is that ASML. Okay, when we come back, what chip correction? It was a one-day correction, and they're back up today. We'll see who's leading the parade so far. This is Bill Gunderson. It's the Best Stocks Now show.
0: This is Bill Gunderson, professional money manager and chief investment officer at Gunderson Capital Management. Many of my listeners are still in the accumulation phase of their lives. They continue to contribute to their retirement or savings accounts. Along with their contributions, they still need for their portfolios to grow. They need to be in the best asset classes for growth now. They don't have time to miss 9-year bull markets or be in the wrong places. I manage both an aggressive growth and a conservative growth portfolio for these folks. It seeks out the best growth stocks that I can find at any given point in time. These portfolios are carefully tended to by me on a daily basis. These two portfolios are also unconstrained. They are active, not passive. They can go anywhere in the world to find the best growth opportunities. At times, they may be in cash or have some inverse hedges if I think that the market is too expensive or the economy is headed into recession. Is your main objective still accumulation or growth? 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
0: This is Bill Gunderson, president of Gunderson Capital Management. I've been a professional money manager for the last 25 years. I've seen a thing or two during that time. I am immersed in the markets daily, and I believe that I might have some things that I have learned over the years to share with you. Right now, I am offering 4 free weeks of my live trading service. What does all that entail? Well, it comes with the daily live alerts on the market and stocks that I am buying or selling in the 5 portfolios that I manage. It includes the weekly in-depth newsletter that I write as my own personal research into the market each Saturday. It also includes access to my powerful Best Stocks Now app, which currently has over 5,000 stocks, ETFs, and mutual funds in it. All you have to do to get the 4-week trial is go to GundersonCapital.com. 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I look forward to spending the day and each weekend with you.
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0: And welcome back here to the second quarter of today's Best Stocks Now show. What chip rally or what chip correction canceled the chip sector panic alarm, which I heard a little bit from some subscribers yesterday, at least for now, after Tuesday's sharp intraday plunge. Yeah, they were down about 5 or 6% at one point across the board. I think Qualcomm was down, like, which is a crap stock. Qualcomm was down 11% at one point. The SOX index was down 3% yesterday after falling as much as 7% intraday. And that was the other thing, Barry, that I see by looking at all the charts like I do on a daily basis. I can see when the dips are being bought. And the chip stocks actually recovered quite a bit from their lows in the last 2 hours of yesterday's market session. And I said, you know, that's really good. That's really bullish that they're still buying the dips. And you know what? These people that short the chip sectors, oh my gosh, that is most, like, that's like walking on a landmine in a field of landmines trying to short the hottest sector in the entire market. And I'm sure there's been a lot of that here going on lately. And that does seem to exacerbate, make the moves look a little more accentuated than they really are. And as I look across the board today, I'm going to look at some of our holdings here and see what I'm seeing right now. I see this. I see Nebius Group, NBIS, up 15.2% today. I see Tower Semiconductor, TSEM, up 17.6%. We have two major winners in the market today, and we are having a very, very good day in the market. I see the South Korean ETF up 4.0%. Let's see how DRAM is doing today. DRAM is the memory stocks. In general, kind of the memory index, I suppose you could say, DRAM. Even though there's really only four core memory, yeah, it's up five percent today, and I think it was down about 5% yesterday. I see Micron up 4%. I see Marvell up 3.3%. And by the way, AMD disclosed an investment in Marvell. And we're working on an article I can't probably say it here on the air, but one of the major chip companies. I'm trying to get it polished off and submitted over to Seeking Alpha. Micron, Marvell up 3.3%. And, of course, Marvell is really associated with the fiber optic chips, which, again, is, you've got the best of both worlds there, Barry. You got fiber optics and you got chips all in one stock. For those data centers. Dell's having a good day. It's up 2.6. CoreWeave's having a good day. It's up 3.6. NVIDIA is breaking out to new all-time highs. And I think Wang jumping on the plane at the last minute, he threw his suitcase onto the plane, and Harrison Ford reached down and lifted him in the end of the plane.
1: Well, you know he had the bomber. He had the bomber jacket ready. So I mean, he was ready to go on a plane at any point.
0: And Harrison Ford was wearing his bomber jacket and his hat, and he grabbed onto Harrison's whip and he slung him up into the plane, and he landed right next to Jamie Dimon and said, "Hi, Jamie, how you doing? I just got to see that. There's got to be a movie." Alaska.
1: Talk about a road trip, you know what I mean? That's like you said, it's got to be pretty amazing just to be able
0: they
1: to fly
0: probably
1: on
0: have
1: the
0: a
1: wall.
0: Little McDonald's hamburger stand on the plane so that Trump can have his french fries and
1: you
0: his
1: know they
0: ketchup.
1: Got Diet Coke. They got Diet Coke.
0: Yeah,
1: sure,
0: right? I think that stuff's bad that's for you statement. Though. I don't know. I don't know about that Diet Coke. Okay, now let's take a look and see what else is happening today. They did disclose Marvell in focus as AMD discloses a stake in the company, which is interesting. Okay. You know, NVIDIA's got a stake in a lot of companies. A lot of companies has Jensen Huang invested in, and he's one of the big reasons that this whole chip sector and this whole AI, universe is so hot right now because of all the investment that's

0: being made, and they have all this money to throw around on these people that make the picks and shovels in this industry. Okay, I still remember the day Alibaba went public. And I remember Jack Ma. I was watching CNBC that day. I don't know why. I must have been really hard up for entertainment. But anyways, he was going all around the floor shaking hands with everybody. He's just a little guy. He's not like an imposing figure or anything, Jack Ma. And he was the toast of the town here on Wall Street back, I want to say it was 15 years ago. I just was looking here at the, but, you know, here's the deal. It wasn't long after that he disappeared and Hong Kong was taken over, because Jack Ma was from Hong Kong. If you look, Alibaba was basically the Amazon of Hong Kong and China. Alibaba has been a horrible stock. Over the last 10 years, 6% per year is all you've made by investing in Alibaba, symbol BABA. The S&P is up 26%. In fact, all the Chinese tech stocks, Tencent Holdings, JD.com, PDD, some of those names we've owned in the past, but not recently. Over the last 5 years, Alibaba's been going down by 9% per year, while the market's been going up 15.7%. And if you look at the last 12 months, Alibaba's up just 9%, while the market's up 31%. So it's a stinker big time. And just for fun, while we're here with, and it is a $300 billion company, third of a trillion. If we go look at Tencent Holdings, which is probably maybe the number one stock in China from the tech standpoint, Tencent has done a little better. Tencent's 10-year track record is 12.3, which is one half of the S&P 500. So why would you invest in a Chinese stock where you've not only got accounting risk, political risk, currency risk? Usually they're behind the U.S. With their technology, and you're just taking a lot more risk, in my opinion, and you're getting half the return of the S&P 500. That doesn't make much sense. And if you look at the last 12 months, Tencent, which is T-C-E-H-Y, it's down 8%. Well, the market's up 31%. So I can't remember. Can you remember the last Chinese stock that we owned? It's been a long time.
1: Maybe was it App APP? Was that?
0: No, that's not Chinese. App Lovin'. No. I can't even remember. I'm going to say maybe PDD.
2: That's the one. That's the one I'm thinking of. PDD. Yeah, that was probably the last one. Yeah.
0: And it's become a stinker too. And you don't want to have stinkers in your portfolio. Okay, we'll be right back. Great place.

0: SRN News. I'm Jason Walker. The first day of talks in Beijing concluding as President Trump and Chinese President Xi Jinping touched on a series of topics. And while the discussions have been cordial, the Chinese leader did warn President Trump not handling Taiwan correctly could, quote, lead to conflicts. President Trump nonetheless had praise for Xi, while Xi said the United States and China should be partners, not rivals. Russia hitting Ukraine hard again, this time firing 800 drones across 20 regions of Ukraine. President Volodymyr Zelensky says 6 people have been killed, a number wounded, including several kids. And gunfire Wednesday in the Philippine Senate, sparking chaos in the building. No one was hurt. Probe continues. SRN News.
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0: And welcome back here to the second half of today's Best Stocks Now show. And a little bit of the steam has come out, a little bit of the starch has come out of the shirt of the semiconductor sector, but it's still pretty strong here this morning after the big sell-off that we saw yesterday. There are a few other earnings that have come out. There is a lot of controversy and drama going on in the UK right now. I don't know if you've been watching that, Barry, but the current guy, the leader, Keir Starmer, he's under heavy fire.
1: From all sides. All the coal, yeah. So the Brits are interesting in terms of how they, I mean, if they have some prime minister in there, it doesn't matter if they've been in there for 30 days. If something changes or they don't like the way things are going, it's like, all right, let's get another one. And they switch them out.
0: Yeah. And, you know, one faction wants to keep raising taxes higher and higher. And they already have a very, very high tax structure in the UK. J.P. Morgan, Jamie Dimon warned that he would scrap building a giant headquarters over there in Canary Wharf. I've never been to London, but if you've been to London, he's reconsidering plans to invest billions in a new London headquarters at Canary Wharf. So, hey, J.P. Morgan announced plans in late November to construct what is expected to become London's largest office building in the Canary Wharf Financial District. And then all of a sudden they talked about raising taxes on the banks. Diamond's comments came after calls for Starmer's resignation have intensified after Labour suffered heavy losses in last week's local elections with dozens of Labour, which obviously tends to the Liberal side, MPs, and several ministers reportedly urging him to step down. And he asked whether J.P. Morgan might revisit its office plans amid the resulting political uncertainty. And Jamie Dimon made the bank's position clear. It's not the political instability, says Dimon, that's making us rethink our plans. It's the hostile banking.
1: Right.
0: If they become hostile toward banks again, we're out of there.
1: Well, and they used to be the financial capital of the world.
0: Sure, I mean,
1: London. They still are to a certain extent, barely. But, you know, the deal there is that they're, you know, simply, you know, shunning what, you know, kind of what got them there. You know, I mean, in reality, what made them, you know, who they are, they're, you know, essentially turning their back on it and regulating themselves to death. I mean, their bond yields, I think, are the highest they've been.
0: Horrible.
1: I want to say since the mid-90s. I'd have to go back and look at it. But they've had a significant move in their borrowing cost. And for them, when that happens, I mean, panic breaks through, like, throughout their entire, you know, system.
0: Mentality, yeah.
1: So.
0: Well, you know, and Jamie Dimon says, you know, we haven't damaged the UK in any way. We probably paid $10 billion in extra taxes by now. I don't think that's right or fair. If it happens too much, we will reconsider. And as you said, the bond markets have reacted very negatively to the prospect of Starmer being ousted amid concerns that a successor could shift the government further left with higher taxes and increased public spending. Which is kind of what's going on here in New York these days. Okay, the Golden Dome over America, which I think would be kind of nice. I might sleep a little better at night knowing I'm covered by a Golden Dome. I don't want to be hit by a ballistic supersonic missile at 2 a.m. A new estimate from the Congressional Budget Office suggests that the cost of building and maintaining the proposed Golden Dome, which Israel has, obviously, could reach roughly $1.2 trillion over two decades, far exceeding the $185 billion figure. Oh, well, that won't even buy you 10 missiles these days, cited by Pentagon leadership. The ambitious program aims to significantly expand existing U.S. missile defense infrastructure bolstering ground-based interceptors and upgrading sensor networks and enhanced command systems. So there's a big price tag on that, but you know, you got to wonder how much is it worth to have that Golden Dome in place in case some rogue nation, in case Rocket Man over there in North Korea gets upset over a bad case of the flu or something like that. Disney highlights its dominant position in football at upfront. Well, you know what? You can have your dominant position in football, the media giant says. You've returned to shareholders 1% per year. So I just look at this. I find that companies that aren't very good and have produced lousy reports, what they are good at is press releases like this. Press releases. She says, when you combine NFL and college football, Disney will deliver 40% of the football impressions this coming season. That puts us in a position that no one else can match. Well, the question is, are you making any money?
1: What are you going to do with it? Right.
0: Yeah. Is it making you money? It's one thing to have 40% of football going through your media, but is it making any money? Okay, here's one. You know, Seeking Alpha, they have a quant system. I have a quant system. My system is Best Stocks Now app. It was way before Seeking Alpha's quant system. But I keep seeing, you know, and I'm a pretty regular writer there, and I use pictures from my app in Seeking Alpha. I continue to see their quant system. It looks a lot more like mine. I'm not blaming anybody for anything, but the stocks they're coming up with are not very good. They're missing something. So they have a new screen, A+ momentum stocks. Where have you heard that before? Momentum grades. So I have the same thing. I have a list. There's usually about 100 or 200 A+ momentum stocks every day. These are the strongest stocks in the market, regardless of valuation. It takes valuation out of the equation, and it looks just at the performance of the stock. And here's their top five. Franklin Resources? Are you kidding me? That's Ben. That's Franklin Funds, mutual funds, which are way behind the times. Then they've got the Chicago Board of Exchange. Uh-huh. And then they've got First Cash Holdings, which is a pawn shop operator. I've had him actually, the CEO, on my show before. They've got Galaxy Digital, which is a Bitcoin company. And they've got State Street Corporation. Those aren't the top momentum stocks. Let's just go to the Gunderson app and compare my list versus their list. We'll go to that screen is right at the bottom. If you click on stocks and then you click on right there, the best daily A+ momentum stocks. What's the strongest stock in the entire market just from a performance point of view right now? Well, if the internet will work here and these, you know, the internet's kind of wonky here in New York City with all, there we go. The top momentum stock right now is Datadog, DDOG. Well, that's a lot different than State Street. The second one is the South Korea Index. And why is that? Because 50% of that stock or that ETF is those two memory stocks, Samsung and SK Hynix. It's the number two momentum stock. Number three, the United States Oil Fund, USO, which basically tracks oil. Number four, Cenovus Energy, which is CVE. That's a refiner, a smaller one. Number five is Quantas Services, a stock that we own.
1: We own, yeah.
0: And it's an infrastructure AI stock. Number six is United States Gasoline Fund. Well, how about that? Investing in gasoline's been a big winner, UGA. And then you've got the Norwegian semiconductor company, BE Semiconductor Industries. And then you get Arm Holdings is number 9, 10. And then you get Comfort Systems, you get Corning, you get Marvell, you get CrowdStrike. That's a way different list of stocks than what Seeking Alpha is reporting. So they obviously have a different formula than me, and I'll let you be the judge of whose formula is better. I don't like the stocks that they're coming up with at all as their A-plus momentum stocks. They don't look anything like my list. We'll be right back.

0: Hunter's Day.
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1: This is the final segment of today's Best Docs Now show. And, of course, Monday we're all flying out for Minnesota. Tuesday the action begins with all-day appointments for four straight days, a workshop Tuesday night, and a good nap on Friday, Barry, on the plane coming home. I'll be pretty tired by then, but it's fun. I like it.
2: We got a three-day weekend. Yeah, we got a three-day weekend afterwards. I think it's Memorial Day weekend. So the market will be closed. The market will be closed that following Monday. So you get to rest up a little bit.
1: Okay. All right. That helps. That makes me feel a little better. I want to look. This is this whole nuclear thing. It's been a slow start. And there's really only one nuclear stock right now that has done much, and that's GE Vernova. Remember that report that GE Vernova had? I've got an article on them too that I got to polish off and get done. We wrote an article about GE after they had that monster report. But I'm looking today at let's see who it is here. Somebody's recommended. I know this stock well. BWXT. I think there might be an I at the end. It is a nuclear infrastructure stock. And today you've got Anonym Capital Management, an activist investment firm, said BWX Technologies could see its share price climb sharply in the years ahead if it successfully brings an older nuclear reactor design back to life to meet surging global energy demand. So they're having the big Sohn Investment Conference here in New York, where I'm spending the week. Alex Silver outlined the firm's bullish case for the company, which it has held in the portfolio for several months. Now, when I look at it, though, I don't see much there myself. Maybe down the line, okay. Well, if you're going to invest down the line, then you've got to be patient, and you're subject to a lot of whims of interest rates and rising and falling in the market. As I look at the track record of this stock in the app, I want to look at the track record. It gets a performance grade of overall performance grade of, let's see. Oh, it gets an A+. Okay, so an A+ performance grade because it is up 92% over the last 12 months. And over the last 3 years, it's delivered 47% per year. So, okay, I'll give it that. It has had some good performance. But when we get to the valuation, that's where I get concerned about it. The valuation grade right now, it's got 73% upside potential because it's only growing by 12 or 13% per year. 12 or 13% per year. And that's just not enough for me. And Barry, as we look at Vistra, as we look at Constellation, those have been some duds. And you look at Oklo and you look at Nano. I mean, I know all of the nuclear stocks. And there's just been a lot of duds here recently, and I haven't really seen.
2: Yeah, Bloom. Have you seen Bloom's about been the only player that's done well. That's because they've had a bunch of
1: announcements. Yeah, I don't know that it's nuclear.
2: Right. It really isn't. Yeah, but it's
1: and
2: like
1: Rolls Royce hasn't done very well right. either. So this was once a very much kind of like the quantum stocks. It was Vogue. It was the mini skirt coming back and the boots. And it was the fad and the twiggy haircut, just like here in Walls on the financial or the fashion district in New York City. Fashion comes and go. Fashion comes and goes on Wall Street. But at the end of the day, if earnings don't kick in, if you're not making money on those mini skirts, if you're not making money on those twiggy haircuts, right, profitability, then the fad is going to eventually go away and they're going to go somewhere else. And nuclear is a huge fad. It was a huge fad. Even the startups, even the fuel, the ones that were going to do the fuel, none of them have really panned out except for one. And that would be GE Vernova, GEV. So those are my comments right now on the nuclear. They even came up, I'm pretty sure, wasn't there a nuclear ETF?
2: Oh, yeah.
1: There's a quantum ETF.
2: If you can invest in it, they've dreamed up an ETF for it at this point.
1: You know, I thought someone asked me once. I had a friend that worked for an ETF company, and she asked me if I wanted to start an ETF. And she said, "Come up with a theme because we're creating all these theme ETFs." Hers was lithium. She created the lithium index, and they created a lithium ETF. Okay, you know, and now there's a rare earth ETF. And I actually came up with a few ideas, but I never did pursue it. I've seen so many new fads come along in recent years. You've got, well, you've now all of a sudden the memory.
2: DRAM.
1: You had,
2: DRAM,
1: and there's another one too. I can't think of the name right now. And I remember when the meme stocks, there was a meme ETF, and they come and go. And pretty soon all the money starts moving out of it and they shut it down. I have a shirt that I wear at home. There was an ETF called Wear, W-E-A-R. Remember when we had all the wearable technology? Oh, we're going to be like wired. We're going to walk around wired with all this stuff, technology, blah, blah, blah. That thing lasted about a year. I still have the shirt. That's all that's left of that ETF, right? You got to get at least about $50 million into an ETF just to break even. And if you get a billion, okay, $2, $3 billion, then you're making some pretty good change in those ETFs. So that's that. we're out of time. If you'd like to make an appointment with us about money management, I just read one today. He said, "Man, I've been listening to you. I'm ready to send some money your way and have you guys invest it." You can send us, you can go to the website at GundersonCapital.com, GundersonCapital.com, or you can call us at 855-611-BEST from anywhere in the country, even Alaska. If you're watching Jensen Huang hop on the plane and Harrison Ford yanking him up right at the last minute. His feet were dragging on the ground. Did you see the sparks coming off his... Come on, Jensen, you can do it. Hey! And they closed the door just in time as Air Force One took off for Beijing. Have a great day, everybody.

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0: KYCR Golden Valley, Minneapolis, St. Paul.
2: News, I'm Rich Thomason in Washington. President Trump calls the first meeting of his summit with Chinese President Xi extremely positive. Xi stresses a need for U.S.-China cooperation. The same time, though, correspondent Will Weissert says Chinese leader warns of potential conflict.
3: Trump began the meeting by saying he was great friends with Xi and really sort of praising the relationship with China and full of optimism, whereas Xi really talked about how Washington's handling of Taiwan could jeopardize the relationship if it was handled not correctly. And she also talked about how the two powers needed to be careful to sort of avoid coming conflicts.
2: Following their two-hour meeting, the two presidents attended a state banquet, and Mr. Trump has invited his Chinese counterpart to visit the White House in September. The Dow futures up 337 points. This is SRN News.
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0: president of Gunderson Capital Management. Here is professional money manager, Bill Gunderson.
1: And welcome to the, what is today? Wednesday. It's Wednesday already.
2: Long week.
1: Yes, it's and Trump's in China, just landed in Beijing, and that should be interesting. The semiconductor stocks are on fire this morning. We have two big winners here this morning in Nibius, what's the other one? Tower Semiconductor is doing well, but the markets overall, the Dow's down 164 right now. That's a third of a percent. The NASDAQ is up 12 points, but that doesn't tell the whole story. It's that little slice of pie that we've been talking about that has the cherry, the whipped cream and the cherry on top. It's that AI and it's that semiconductor. And today, the two big winners are NBIS, Nebius, which we own in our Ultra Growth portfolio, which is sizzling this year. And we own Tower Semiconductor, which is also, I think they're up, one's up 15% and the other one's up 17% today. Meanwhile, the S&P 500 is down 5 points. The gold market down is pretty much flat. Bitcoin is down a little bit. And crude oil is up 61 cents. No progress being made in the Strait of Hormuz from what I can tell. Oil's at 102.79, but the big story is Trump touchdown in Beijing, maybe a couple hours ago. So welcome to today's Best Stocks Now show with professional money manager Bill Gunderson, president of Gunderson Capital Management, and I'm here with Barry Kite, our chartered financial analyst. And Barry, I made the comment yesterday to our subscribers, the chip stocks were down about 4 to 5% on average yesterday. AMD, Nvidia, all the usual suspects, ASM lithography. And the reason for that was there was some hubbub out there, some murmuring out there that the trip to China would be bad for the chip stocks. And I wrote to the, at the end of the day, I said, you know, that's kind of like assuming a lot here to sell these things off 5% today because you think there's going to be a bad outcome in Beijing for the chip stocks. Isn't that funny how the market gets ahead of itself on the downside, and it does get ahead of itself, too, on the upside. But I just said that's kind of a strange conclusion to make early on.
2: And it was because Jensen wasn't going to make it. You know, it was supposedly not. You know, we talked about him getting snubbed potentially
1: on the
2: trip.
1: Plane.
2: And guess what? He made it. And so yeah. since then, that's what you've seen this pop in the.
1: Do you remember that video of the plane leaving Afghanistan and all those people running after it with their suitcases and trying to climb onto the plane? Well, that one of those was Jensen Huang this morning going, "Wait for me. Wait for me. Don't leave without me." And yes, he is on the plane. So that I don't know if that's what set the semiconductors in motion here today with Wang being on the plane, the Wang effect. Or there were some strong earnings from Tower Semiconductor. Holy cow, TSEM's up like 17%. And then, of course, Nibius, their sales growth was just incredible, like sevenfold. Sales growth, which absolutely incredible. So you had a rough day in the market yesterday, especially in the AI. The Dow was up a little bit yesterday, but and the only sector that worked yesterday, which sector do you think it was, with oil up 3.25%? Yeah, if you owned oil stocks yesterday, so if you want to own 100% oil stocks, which I don't recommend, you had a good day yesterday. We own maybe 4 or 5 oil stocks. And VG did very well yesterday. Venture Global signed some big, big contracts, and that was a big winner for us. But it was more than offset by the down day in the chip stocks, which are the number one sector in the market. So they're going to be the most vulnerable when you get some profit-taking and some sell-offs that come into the picture. And we saw that yesterday. I've seen so many sell-offs in the semiconductor sector during my 25 years in the business, I've lost track. Okay?
2: Right.
1: I can't even. Yes. How about the PPI? Anything in the PPI today, Mr. CPA or CFP?
2: Yeah, well, that's what put, you know, kind of a cold water on the futures this morning. So, you know, started out that Jensen's on the plane, and so
1: the chip stocks were way up.
2: Yeah, and futures took off, and then of course I think around 8:30 or so the PPI came out pretty hot.
1: Very hot.
2: Month over month jumped 1.4%. Consensus was 0.5%, so you know, pretty much doubled consensus. So. As you would expect, right? I mean, a lot of these input costs we've talked about going up. I don't know who makes the consensus for that, but, 0.5% would have seemed pretty tame in my opinion. But of course, you look at it, I think it's the highest reading since March of 2022. In terms of the increase, of course, you know, year over year PPI is around 6%. Consensus was 4.8. Wow. So, I mean, we talk about, you know, PPI kind of can be a precursor to, CPI going up. Either, you know, companies are going to pass along these costs or they're going to eat them one way or the other. It's either going to affect earnings or it'll affect CPI. So we'll see how it plays out, how long it plays out.
1: The bottom line is, for me, in an income statement, when something extraordinary happens, that becomes a footnote in the income statement as an extraordinary item that won't happen in the future. And I just wonder if you shouldn't look at this Iran war and this big spike in oil like that, that this is an extraordinary event, an extraordinary item on the the
2: PPI. And likely a temporary one. Right?
1: Yes.
2: Likely a temporary one. So we used the word temporary yesterday instead of transitory, but it should be. You know,
1: can't
2: this is
1: that.
2: Something, at some point it's going to open up, right? I mean, the strait's going to open at some point. It's going to be in the world's best interest to do so. And it's going to be in money's best interest to do so, whether we like it or not. Eventually, money figures out a way to flow, right?
1: And I got to believe that Iran is going to come up in the discussions in Beijing.
2: Oh, very much so, yeah.
1: Yes,
2: and I think that's why we haven't. You know, while Trump is made, you know, kept the ceasefire essentially in place, even though it's kind of been violated a few times, and wanted to keep this open until these discussions, and then discussions don't go well. I would expect bombs to start flying again. Actually, I mean, we'll see what happens.
1: Yeah, you know, Trump didn't even know that Wang had not been. Some head's going to roll over there in the White House core. Trump called the NVIDIA executive and asked him to join the trip. A source familiar with the situation told, imagine that trip, flying on Air Force One to Beijing. What a fun time with all those head CEOs on there.
2: I know. I'm
1: so
2: thinking,
1: Wang flew to Alaska.
2: On two planes. I'm thinking, like, are they all in the same plane? You know?
1: They sat down in Alaska, and Wang flew from his San Jose perch up to Alaska and joined him on Air Force One.
2: Wow.
1: I don't know if he had his bags packed and, his little toothbrush ready or what. In a social media post, Trump confirmed that Wang was aboard Air Force One and denied reports that the NVIDIA boss had not been invited. He added that opening up China for U.S. businesses would be his first request to Xi, and Trump is bringing more than a dozen U.S. executives to Beijing this week, where he'd meet with Chinese President Xi Jinping Thursday and Friday. It's a quick trip. It's a round trip. Imagine what the gas cost at today's price to fly all those folks in that big jet airliner to Beijing and back. Round trip tickets are a little bit more these days than they used to be. In the meantime, China is criticizing the U.S. chip equipment bill. So you're jawboning right now in front of the meeting. You're airing your grievances in the public, so that it gets into the ear of the other person. China is pushing back against a proposed U.S. legislation that would restrict its chip makers in the AI race, a move that highlights Beijing's concerns. The proposal, called the Match Act, that's a big one to watch over the next couple of days, is likely to be raised in discussions this week in China alongside a meeting between Trump and Xi Jinping. Trump has not imposed new rules on technology exports to China, despite national security concerns. And of course, he's got all those that big delegation of 12 people with him. The Match Act intends to close gaps in sales of chip making equipment to China. So that's the equipment. That's Applied Materials, Lam Research, KLA, those kinds of companies, ASM Lithography, by targeting technology from countries such as the U.S., Japan, and the Netherlands. And, of course, the Netherlands is that ASML. Okay, when we come back, what chip correction? It was a one-day correction, and they're back up today. We'll see who's leading the parade so far. This is Bill Gunderson. It's the Best Stocks Now show.
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And welcome back here to the second quarter of today's Best Stocks Now show. What chip rally or what chip correction canceled the chip sector panic alarm, which I heard a little bit from some subscribers yesterday, at least for now, after Tuesday's sharp intraday plunge. Yeah, they were down about 5 or 6% at one point across the board. I think Qualcomm was down, like, which is a crap stock. Qualcomm was down 11% at one point. The SOX index was down 3% yesterday after falling as much as 7% intraday. And that was the other thing, Barry, that I see by looking at all the charts like I do on a daily basis. I can see when the dips are being bought. And the chip stocks actually recovered quite a bit from their lows in the last 2 hours of yesterday's market session. And I said, you know, that's really good. That's really bullish that they're still buying the dips. And you know what? These people that short the chip sectors, oh my gosh, that is most, like, that's like walking on a landmine in a field of landmines trying to short the hottest sector in the entire market. And I'm sure there's been a lot of that here going on lately. And that does seem to exacerbate, make the moves look a little more accentuated than they really are. And as I look across the board today, I'm going to look at some of our holdings here and see what I'm seeing right now. I see this. I see Nebius Group, NBIS, up 15.2% today. I see Tower Semiconductor, TSEM, up 17.6%. We have two major winners in the market today, and we are having a very, very good day in the market. I see the South Korean ETF up 4.0%. Let's see how DRAM is doing today. DRAM is the memory stocks in general, kind of the memory index, I suppose you could say. DRAM, even though there's really only four core memory, yeah, it's up 5% today, and I think it was down about 5% yesterday. I see Micron up 4%. I see Marvell up 3.3%. And by the way, AMD disclosed an investment in Marvell. And we're working on an article on, well, I can't probably say it here on the air, but one of the major chip companies. I'm trying to get it polished off and submitted over to Seeking Alpha. Micron, Marvell up 3.3%.

0: And he grabbed onto Harrison's whip, and he slung him up into the plane, and he landed right next to Jamie Dimon and said, "Hi, Jamie, how you doing?" I just got to see that. There's got to be a movie. In Alaska.
1: Talk about a road trip. You know what I mean? Like, yeah. That's like you said, it's got to be it'd be pretty amazing just to be on
0: the
1: plane.
0: They probably have
1: a
0: little McDonald's hamburger stand on the plane so that Trump can have his french fries and
1: his
0: ketchup.
1: You know, they got Diet Coke.
0: Yeah. For sure, right? I think that stuff's bad for you, though. I don't know. I don't know about that Diet Coke. Okay, now let's take a look and see what else is happening today. They did disclose. Marvell in focus as AMD discloses a stake in the company, which is interesting. Okay. You know, NVIDIA's got a stake in a lot of companies. A lot of companies has Jensen Huang invested in, and he's one of the big reasons that this whole chip sector and this whole AI, universe is so hot right now because of all the investment that's being made, and they have all this money to throw around on these people that make the picks and shovels in this industry. Okay, I still remember the day Alibaba went public, and I remember Jack Ma. I was watching CNBC that day. I don't know why. I must have been really hard up for entertainment. But anyways, he was going all around the floor shaking hands with everybody. He's just a little guy. He's not like an imposing figure or anything, Jack Ma. And he was the toast of the town here on Wall Street back, I want to say it was 15 years ago. I just was looking here at the, but you know, here's the deal. It wasn't long after that he disappeared. And Hong Kong was taken over because Jack Ma was from Hong Kong. If you look, Alibaba was basically the Amazon of Hong Kong and China. Alibaba has been a horrible stock. Over the last 10 years, 6% per year is all you've made by investing in Alibaba, symbol BABA. The S&P is up 26%. In fact, all the Chinese tech stocks, Tencent Holdings, JD.com, PDD, some of those names we've owned in the past, but not recently. Over the last 5 years, Alibaba's been going down by 9% per year, while the market's been going up 15.7%. And if you look at the last 12 months, Alibaba's up just 9%, while the market's up 31%. So it's a stinker big time. And just for fun, while we're here with, and it is a $300 billion company, third of a trillion. If we go look at Tencent Holdings, which is probably maybe the number one stock in China from the tech standpoint, Tencent has done a little better. Tencent's 10-year track record is 12.3, which is one half of the S&P 500. So why would you invest in a Chinese stock where you've not only got accounting risk, political risk, currency risk, usually they're behind the U.S. With their technology, and you're just taking a lot more risk, in my opinion, and you're getting half the return of the S&P 500. That doesn't make much sense. And if you look at the last 12 months, Tencent, which is T-C-E-H-Y, it's down 8%. Well, the market's up 31%. So I can't remember. Can you remember the last Chinese stock that we owned? It's been a long time.
1: Maybe was it App? APP? Was that?
0: No, that's not Chinese. AppLovin. No. I can't even remember. I'm going to say maybe PDD.
1: That's the one. That's the one I'm thinking of. PDD. Yeah, that was probably the last one. Yeah.
0: And it's become a stinker too. And you don't want to have stinkers in your portfolio. Okay, we'll be right back.

0: The need for U.S.-China cooperation. At the same time, though, the Chinese leader warns of a potential conflict with the U.S. over Taiwan. Big part of the summit focuses on economics. China seeks a loosening of trade restrictions while the U.S. is hoping to make trade deals. Following their first meeting, it lasted about 2 hours, the presidents attended a state banquet in Beijing, and Mr. Trump has invited his Chinese counterpart to visit the White House come September. Amid the ongoing conflict with Iran, something else that could aggravate tension in the region, a ship that was anchored off the UAE has been commandeered, is heading toward Iranian waters. The Dow futures are up 394 points. More details at srnnews.com.
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With SRN News, I'm Rich Thomason in Washington. President Trump calls the first meeting of his summit with Chinese President Xi extremely positive and productive. Xi stresses

0: And welcome back here to the second half of today's Best Stocks Now show. And a little bit of the steam has come out, a little bit of the starch has come out of the shirt of the semiconductor sector, but it's still pretty strong here this morning after the big sell-off that we saw yesterday. There are a few other earnings that have come out. There is a lot of controversy and drama going on in the UK right now. I don't know if you've been watching that, Barry, but the current guy, the leader, Keir Starmer, he's under heavy fire.
1: From all sides. All the coal, yeah. So the Brits are interesting in terms of how they, I mean, if they have some prime minister in there, it doesn't matter if they've been in there for 30 days. If something changes or they don't like the way things are going, it's like, all right, let's get another one. They switch them out.
0: And, one faction wants to keep raising taxes higher and higher. And they already have a very, very high tax structure in the UK. JP Morgan, Jamie Dimon warned that he would scrap building a giant headquarters over there in Canary Wharf. I've never been to London, but if you've been to London, he's reconsidering plans to invest billions in a new London headquarters at Canary Wharf. So, hey, J.P. Morgan announced plans in late November to construct what is expected to become London's largest office building in the Canary Wharf Financial District. And then all of a sudden they talked about raising taxes on the banks. Diamond's comments came after calls for Starmer's resignation have intensified after Labour suffered heavy losses in last week's local elections with dozens of Labour, which obviously tends to the Liberal side, MPs, and several ministers reportedly urging him to step down. And he asked whether J.P. Morgan might revisit its office plans amid the resulting political uncertainty. And Jamie Dimon made the bank's position clear. It's not the political instability, says Dimon, that's making us rethink our plans. It's the hostile banking.
1: Right.
0: If they become hostile toward banks again, we're out of there.
1: Well, and they used to be the financial capital of the world.
0: Sure, London.
1: They still are to a certain extent, barely. But, the deal there is that they're, shunning what, kind of what got them there. In reality, what made them, who they are, they're, essentially turning their back on it and regulating themselves to death. I mean, their bond yields, I think, are the highest they've been.
0: Horrible.
1: I want to say since the mid-90s. I'd have to go back and look at it. But they've had a significant move in their borrowing cost. And for them, when that happens, I mean, panic breaks through, throughout their entire, system.
0: Yeah.
1: So.
0: Well, and Jamie Dimon says, we haven't damaged the UK in any way. We probably paid $10 billion in extra taxes by now. I don't think that's right or fair. If it happens too much, we will reconsider. And as you said, the bond markets have reacted very negatively to the prospect of Starmer being ousted amid concerns that a successor could shift the government further left with higher taxes and increased public spending. Which is kind of what's going on here in New York these days. Okay, the Golden Dome over America, which I think would be kind of nice. I might sleep a little better at night knowing I'm covered by a Golden Dome. I don't want to be hit by a ballistic supersonic missile at 2 a.m. A new estimate from the Congressional Budget Office suggests that the cost of building and maintaining the proposed Golden Dome, which Israel has, obviously, could reach roughly $1.2 trillion over two decades, far exceeding the $185 billion figure. Oh, well, that won't even buy you 10 missiles these days, cited by Pentagon leadership. The ambitious program aims to significantly expand existing U.S. missile defense infrastructure, bolstering ground-based interceptors and upgrading sensor networks and enhanced command systems. So there's a big price tag on that, but you know, you got to wonder how much is it worth to have that Golden Dome in place in case some rogue nation, in case Rocket Man over there in North Korea gets upset over a bad case of the flu or something like that. Disney highlights its dominant position in football at upfront. Well, you know what? You can have your dominant position in football, the media giant says. You've returned to shareholders 1% per year. So I just look at this. I find that companies that aren't very good and have produced lousy reports, what they are good at is press releases like this. Press releases. She says, when you combine NFL and college football, Disney will deliver 40% of the football impressions this coming season. That puts us in a position that no one else can match. Well, the question is, are you making any money?
1: What are you going to do with it? Right.
0: Yeah. Is it making you money? It's one thing to have 40% of football going through your media, but is it making any money? Okay, here's one. You know, Seeking Alpha, they have a quant system. I have a quant system. My system is Best Stocks Now app. It was way before Seeking Alpha's quant system. But I keep seeing, you know, and I'm a pretty regular writer there, and I use pictures from my app in Seeking Alpha. I continue to see their quant system. It looks a lot more like mine. I'm not blaming anybody for anything, but the stocks they're coming up with are not very good. They're missing something. So they have a new screen, A-plus momentum stocks. Where have you heard that before? Momentum grades. So I have the same thing. I have a list. There's usually about 100 or 200 A-plus momentum stocks every day. These are the strongest stocks in the market, regardless of valuation. It takes valuation out of the equation, and it looks just at the performance of the stock. And here's their top five. Franklin Resources? Are you kidding me? That's Ben. That's Franklin Funds, mutual funds, which are way behind the times. Then they've got the Chicago Board of Exchange. Uh-huh. And then they've got First Cash Holdings, which is a pawn shop operator. I've had him actually, the CEO, on my show before. They've got Galaxy Digital, which is a Bitcoin company. And they've got State Street Corporation. Those aren't the top momentum stocks. Let's just go to the Gunderson app and compare my list versus their list. We'll go to that screen is right at the bottom. If you click on stocks, and then you click on right there, the best daily A-plus momentum stocks. What's the strongest stock in the entire market just from a performance point of view right now? Well, if the internet will work here, and these, you know, the internet's kind of wonky here in New York City with all, there we go. The top momentum stock right now is Datadog, DDOG. Well, that's a lot different than State Street. The second one is the South Korea Index. And why is that? Because 50% of that stock or that ETF is those two memory stocks, Samsung and SK Hynix. It's the number two momentum stock. Number three, the United States Oil Fund, USO, which basically tracks oil. Number four, Cenovus Energy, which is CVE. That's a refiner, a smaller one. Number five is Quantas Services, a stock that we own.
1: We own, yeah.
0: And it's an infrastructure AI stock. Number six is United States Gasoline Fund. Well, how about that? Investing in gasoline's been a big winner, UGA. And then you've got the Norwegian semiconductor company, BE Semiconductor Industries. And then you get Arm Holdings is number 9, 10. And then you get Comfort Systems, you get Corning, you get Marvell, you get CrowdStrike. That's a way different list of stocks than what Seeking Alpha is reporting. So they obviously have a different formula than me, and I'll let you be the judge of whose formula is better. I don't like the stocks that they're coming up with at all as their A-plus momentum stocks. They don't look anything like my list. We'll be right back.

0: Hunter's Day.
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0: This is the final segment of today's Best Docs Now show. And, of course, Monday we're all flying out for Minnesota. Tuesday the action begins with all-day appointments for four straight days, a workshop Tuesday night, and a good nap on Friday, Barry, on the plane coming home. I'll be pretty tired by then, but it's fun. I like it. I enjoy
1: it. Yeah, we got a three-day weekend afterwards. I think it's Memorial Day weekend. So the market will be closed. Well. Market will be closed that following Monday. So you get to rest up a little bit.
0: Okay. All right. That helps. That makes me feel a little better. I want to look. This is this whole nuclear thing. It's been a slow start. And there's really only one nuclear stock right now that has done much, and that's GE Vernova. Remember that report that GE Vernova had? I've got an article on them, too, that I got to polish off and get done. We wrote an article about GE after they had that monster report. But I'm looking today at, let's see who it is here. Somebody's recommended. I know this stock well, BWXT. I think it might be an I at the end. It is a nuclear infrastructure stock. And today you've got Anonym Capital Management, an activist investment firm, said BWX Technologies could see its share price climb sharply in the years ahead if it successfully brings an older nuclear reactor design back to life to meet surging global energy demand. So they're having the big Sohn Investment Conference here in New York, where I'm spending the week. Alex Silver outlined the firm's bullish case for the company, which it has held in the portfolio for several months. Now, when I look at it, though, I don't see much there myself. Maybe down the line, okay. Well, if you're going to invest down the line, then you've got to be patient, and you're subject to a lot of whims of interest rates and rising and falling in the market. As I look at the track record of this stock in the app, I want to look at the track record. It gets a performance grade of overall performance grade of, let's see. Oh, it gets an A+. Okay, so an A+ performance grade because it is up 92% over the last 12 months. And over the last 3 years, it's delivered 47% per year. So, okay, I'll give it that. It has had some good performance. But when we get to the valuation, that's where I get concerned about it. The valuation grade right now, it's got 73% upside potential because it's only growing by 12 or 13% per year. 12 or 13% per year. And that's just not enough for me. And, Barry, as we look at Vistra, as we look at Constellation, those have been some duds. And you look at Oklo and you look at Nano. I mean, I know all of the nuclear stocks. And there's just been a lot of duds here recently. And I haven't really seen...
1: Yeah, Bloom. Have you seen... Bloom's about been the only player that's done well. That's because they've had a bunch
0: of... Yeah, I don't know that it's nuclear.
1: Right?
0: It
1: really isn't. Yeah, but it's
0: and
1: like
0: Rolls-Royce hasn't done very well either. So this was once a very much kind of like the quantum stocks. It was Vogue. It was the miniskirt coming back and the boots. And it was the fad and the twiggy haircut, just like here in Walls on the financial or the fashion district in New York City. Fashion comes and go. Fashion comes and goes on Wall Street. But at the end of the day, if earnings don't kick in, if you're not making money on those mini skirts, if you're not making money on those twiggy haircuts, right, profitability, then the fad is going to eventually go away and they're going to go somewhere else. And nuclear is a huge fad. It was a huge fad. Even the startups, even the fuel, the ones that were going to do the fuel, none of them have really panned out except for one. And that would be GE Vernova, GEV. So those are my comments right now on the nuclear. They even came up, I'm pretty sure, wasn't there a nuclear ETF?
1: Oh, yeah.
0: There's a quantum ETF.
1: If you can invest in it, they've dreamed up an ETF for it at this point.
0: You know, I thought someone asked me once. I had a friend that worked for an ETF company, and she asked me if I wanted to start an ETF. And she said, "Come up with a theme, because we're creating all these theme ETFs." Hers was lithium. She created the lithium index, and they created a lithium ETF. Okay, and now there's a rare earth ETF. And I actually came up with a few ideas, but I never did pursue it. I've seen so many new fads come along in recent years. You've got, now all of a sudden the memory.
1: DRAM.
0: You had, DRAM, and there's another one too. I can't think of the name right now. And I remember when the meme stocks, there was a meme ETF, and they come and go. And pretty soon all the money starts moving out of it and they shut it down. I have a shirt that I wear at home. There was an ETF called Wear, W-E-A-R. Remember when we had all the wearable technology? Oh, we're going to be like wired. We're going to walk around wired with all this stuff, technology, blah, blah, blah. That thing lasted about a year. I still have the shirt. That's all that's left of that ETF, right? You got to get at least about $50 million into an ETF just to break even. And if you get a billion, okay, $2-3 billion, then you're making some pretty good change in those ETFs. So that's that. we're out of time. If you'd like to make an appointment with us about money management, I just read one today. He said, "Man, I've been listening to you. I'm ready to send some money your way and have you guys invest it." You can send us, you can go to the website at GundersonCapital.com, GundersonCapital.com, or you can call us at 855-611-BEST from anywhere in the country, even Alaska. If you're watching Jensen Huang, hop on the plane and Harrison Ford yanking him up right at the last minute. His feet were dragging on the ground. Did you see the sparks coming off his... Come on, Jensen, you can do it. Hey! And they closed the door just in time as Air Force One took off for Beijing. Have a great day, everybody.

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2: With SRN News, I'm Rich Thomason in Washington. Retail sales rose last month, up 0.5% according to the Commerce Department. It was a slowdown from the red-hot rate of 1.6% in March. That was the largest one-month increase in retail spending more than 3 years. Their first meeting lasted a couple of hours, Chinese President Xi hosting President Trump for talks in Beijing, with Mr. Trump describing it as a great meeting, and he calls the Chinese counterpart a friend. But Xi warns of potential conflicts between the U.S. and China over Taiwan. The British military says a ship that was anchored off the United Arab Emirates has been seized by an unknown party, and at last word, it was heading toward Iranian waters. On Wall Street, stocks are higher this morning. The Dow is up 275 points. The Nasdaq trading 106 points higher. This is SRN News.
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9: 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From the JTR Roofing Studios, we're looking at 62 degree temperatures with mostly cloudy skies and southeastern winds of 10 to 15 miles per hour.
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0: This is Bill Gunderson, professional money manager and chief investment officer at Gunderson Capital Management. Many of my listeners are still in the accumulation phase of their lives. They continue to contribute to their retirement or savings accounts. Along with their contributions, they still need for their portfolios to grow. They need to be in the best asset classes for growth now. They don't have time to miss 9-year bull markets or be in the wrong places. I manage both an aggressive growth and a conservative growth portfolio for these folks. It seeks out the best growth stocks that I can find at any given point in time. These portfolios are carefully tended to by me on a daily basis. These two portfolios are also unconstrained. They are active, not passive. They can go anywhere in the world to find the best growth opportunities. At times, they may be in cash or have some inverse hedges if I think that the market is too expensive or the economy is headed into recession. Is your main objective still accumulation or growth? I'm on it. 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

0: welcome back to the second half of the Thursday, May 14th edition of the Best Docs Now show. I am Barry Kite, planner and analyst here at Gunderson Capital Management, playing relief captain for Bill today. To stay up to date with our thoughts on the market and get Bill's newsletter, of course, you can go to GundersonCapital.com, or if you'd like to have a discussion with us about your portfolio allocation, you know, feel free to give us a ring, 855-611-BEST. That's 855-611-2378. And we're always here to be a resource. And, of course, if you're in the Minneapolis, Minnesota, St. Paul area, we're going to be in Minnetonka, Minnesota next week, this time next week at the Marriott there. We'll be there on Tuesday, Wednesday, and Thursday. That's May 19th, 20th, and 21st. So feel free to come out, meet the folks. Looking forward to seeing everyone. We'll be available for one-hour appointments, and Bill will also be hosting a workshop on Tuesday evening. Always a good time to reach out to Edie, and she'll do her best to get you on the schedule. We've had some – it's been a while since we've been up to Minnesota, so we've had a lot of folks interested in getting with us, and it's always fun to – get out, see the folks, and as we kind of tend to call it, boots on the ground, and get a gauge of what's going on in the Minneapolis area, and we'll kind of get a different feel from what we see on the news. I've got great people up there, and we always enjoy talking to the folks up in the Minneapolis area. And so it looks like we still got plenty of green on the screen. Dow's up 0.45%, S&P up a little over 0.5%, NASDAQ up 0.63%, crude oil up 50 cents to $101.51 a barrel, gold up about $4, not really doing too much. Gold's been in a bit of a slog lately. There's a few reasons why. Primarily, the longer the Iran war goes on, the worse gold does, and you would think it'd be more of a fight to safety, but it's really because of interest rates. As interest rates have gone up globally, that's hurt the price of gold, and so that's why gold's kind of been stuck in a rut really since you can look at the chart really since the Iranian conflict began building. And then we've got Bitcoin up over that 80,000 mark. It's been over it for a while now, but I did see it peak down below right around 79,000 this morning. So, again, we're kind of moving along here. Of course, finishing up the idea on the H200 and chips of NVIDIA's being allowed to be sold to some tech companies over in China. Some of the names approved are companies. Some companies we've owned in the past, as we mentioned yesterday, we haven't owned a Chinese domiciled name in a while, but Alibaba, Tencent, ByteDance, and JD.com are a few of the Chinese companies that were named that will be able to purchase those chips. Looks like each customer essentially has been approved up to 75,000 chips under this particular licensing agreement. Other distributors that will be in the that were named here: Lenovo and Foxconn. So interesting to see ByteDance on the list. I guess all you TikTok folks, they'll have we've got plenty of chips to TikTok you into the future, I guess. So we'll see how that plays out. Of course, one topic that came up pretty quickly in discussions, actually in the initial remarks, was Xi's remarks on Taiwan. He kind of brought up and questioned if the U.S. and China can avoid some type of conflict in the future regarding Taiwan. He went Greek on us. He referenced the Thucydides trap, which I'll give you kind of a background if I don't butcher the name again. That one came out of my mouth pretty well. Thucydides was essentially a writer, historian back in Greece, and kind of his writings are still kind of influence, you know, diplomacy, you know, 2,000 plus years later, kind of gives me a little bit of a feel of the Sun Tzu art of war. But he wrote The History of the Peloponnesian War, which essentially chronicled the conflict between Athens and Sparta. And the, you know, kind of the analogy is that you've got when rising power, you know, basically a rising power in this sense, China, creates fear in an established power, in this sense, the U.S. being the established power, makes conflict more likely. So it was essentially the rise of Athens and the fear that that inspired in Sparta that eventually made war inevitable. And then, of course, I believe a Harvard professor kind of quoted this as the Thucydides trap. And so, the fact that Zeev referenced that during the, you know, basically his opening remarks yesterday was pretty, you know, pretty, you know, kind of, you know, tells you what's on his mind. We've talked about, you know, a good bit at some point, you know, it's in the Chinese doctrine to essentially take over Taiwan at some point in time. So it was just kind of an interesting dynamic. Usually I think you would start out with the olive branch. In this sense, he kind of started out with, you know, I hope we can get along on this, and you know, didn't want to doesn't want the conflict, but almost says it would be inevitable if in their mind, if the U.S. made any missteps in that particular relationship. So big things going on in China. You know, going to completely, you know, continue to get new news out of there from today. I think it's a two meetings 2 days, so should be, I think it'd be a formal dinner here either tonight or, you know, today at their Chinese time. But it'll be interesting to see what else tidbits we get out of that. Of course, with all the, you know, U.S.-China news yesterday, you might have missed the fact that we're closer to getting a new Federal Reserve Chairman. Kevin Warsh was confirmed yesterday by the Senate. It was a close vote, actually. I think the vote 54-45. The vote is the closest for a Fed chair since the Senate confirmation requirement began in 1977. Came down to the wire. It looks like all Republicans voted in favor. All Democrats voted against, except for John Fetterman. And for our Pennsylvania listeners there, he's across the aisle and voted with the Republicans on confirming Warsh. It just made the deadline. Warsh will going to take the reins of the Fed after Jerome Powell's term ends, and it ends tomorrow, May 15th. So just got him confirmed just in time there. There was some talk that it may take a little while, and then Powell would have to kind of stick around as chairman even for a little bit longer until he was confirmed. So that piece of news kind of snuck under the radar a little bit yesterday, and I think it's worth noting, you know, now that he is confirmed, you know, who is Kevin Warsh, right? And he's a former Morgan Stanley executive. He was an economic advisor to George W. Bush. He actually, you know, came, he got a big name in 2006 as he was, you know, the youngest person, I believe, ever appointed to the Fed Board of Governors at the time. So he's actually served on the Fed from 2006 to 2011. So he's not a, you know, he's used to the offices a little bit. I guess he'll still recognize him after some of the construction that they've had there, or lack thereof construction. We'll see. But he also served as lieutenant under Chairman Bernanke, and actually played a pretty pivotal role in the aftermath, trying to put the House of Cards back together again after the 2008 financial crisis. So and during that time, he was pretty hawkish, actually. I think he left his post because he didn't agree with some of the extent of some of the bailouts for the banks, and just, you know, some of the you know, can, you know, policy easing that we had to do during that period. So that's the reason he stepped away from the Fed. And, of course, so now he's back and seems to be a little bit more of a dove. So we'll see how that plays out once he gets in power. He did say that he's still big on independence for the Fed. So we'll get to know him a little bit more along the way. Well, we're cranking through the show, and we'll be right back for the final segment. It's the Best Doc Now Show.
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0: morning and back to the final segment of today's Best Docs Now show. I'm your host, Barry Kite, planner and analyst here at Gunderson Capital, sitting in for Bill today. And, of course, as I said, we're making it to the Minnesota area. We'll be there next Tuesday, Wednesday, and Thursday. That's the 19th, 20th, and 21st. Looking forward to seeing the folks out there. Of course, if you want to give Edie a call, see if we can get you on the list. 855-611-BEST. That's 855-611-2378. And of course, we've got market continues to cooperate a little bit. I think there's some optimism in terms of what may come out of this U.S.-China summit. We've got the Dow up just about 0.6%, S&P up 0.7%, NASDAQ leading the way up about 0.9% at the moment. We'll get to some Cisco earnings here in just a minute, but a couple of notes. I did see something that seemed a little concerning when I looked at the news today. It says, saw a headline, Cuba runs out of fuel. Cuba, essentially, their energy minister has said they ran out of diesel and fuel oil. The only thing that they really got is gas from their wells. So I guess they can use some of that to fire some utility plants, power plants. They've got, the city's been having rolling blackouts in Havana. Some as lengthy as 20 to 22 hour blackouts. And you've got hundreds of Cubans in the streets in Havana protesting the blackouts and the government. So it seems like that, who knows, that ship, that card may be the next one to drop here, Cuba has run out of fuel. So that was something that caught my eye. I wasn't sure I was going to work that one into the show today, but it was worth worth mentioning and keeping an eye on in terms of the reshuffling of some of the world order here. Of course, inflation continues to be a big talking point for economists. Yesterday's hot PPI producer price index reading continues to fuel those concerns. But what that's translating in and why it's important is because it essentially affects interest rates negatively in the term of higher rates. And we've seen global rates rising ever since the Iranian conflict began. And yesterday it kind of pushed, it actually pushed the 30-year U.S. Treasury over 5%. We had a big Treasury auction yesterday. I think it was around $25 billion in new 30-year bonds that were awarded a rate of 5.046%. So it was the first 30-year Treasury bond auction that sold for higher than 5% since 2007. So it was kind of an interesting. Anytime you see those terms, anything around 2000, anything in that 2007, 8, 9 range, right? It kind of gives you a little chill. But the in 2007, I guess on the eve of financial crisis, is when that 30-year bond exceeded 5%, and there's no 30-year bond that's even exceeded 4.75% since. So it's a pretty remarkable. Obviously, it's a pretty round number at 5%, but it got as low as 1.25% in May of 2020. Obviously, following the pandemic. The interesting thing, those bonds nowadays that sold at 1.25%, I guess just, 5-6 years ago are now worth 50 cents on the dollar. Of course, you got to keep holding those things as you hold them. If you hold them to maturity, that 50 cents on the dollar is going to start, getting closer to 100 cents on the dollar. But still not a great investment. Just ask Silicon Valley Bank buying what happens if you buy 30-year paper at 1.25% in May of 2020. It's one of the reasons they're not around anymore. Cisco, some earnings, you know, kind of, you know, gotten a lot of the you know, earnings have came in already. We're getting, you know, get some few pieces here and there over the next few weeks. Essentially going to lead up to the NVIDIA earnings, which are always the big one now, and they usually come a little later in the period. But Cisco reported a little bit of a blast from the past again. They had a fantastic quarter, actually had a record revenue of $15.8 billion in Q3. That's up 12% year over year. They continue, I guess, to take more and more orders in from hyperscalers, continuing to get into that data center space, and they're actually restructuring. They're going to get rid of about 4,000 employees to restructure and kind of focus the business more and more on the hyperscaler or AI adjacent side of the business. But Cisco, it was up over 20% yesterday in the pre-market. Let's see what it's doing now. I think it was up about 12% when I looked at it last. Yeah, up 14%, and looks to be, when I look at it here now, Cisco at an all-time high. Hit that today, hit $119.35 intraday. So we're hitting an all-time high at Cisco. It's funny, we keep seeing some of these names that keep coming back from the past. Like I said, Dell, SanDisk, Micron. So it's I think the biggest difference between 2000s and now is earnings and revenue. There's a reason. I think there's a reason why we're seeing these large profits and large moves in these AI names that are much different than the dot-com craze of the early 2000s. Well, we're getting close to wrapping up the show. Of course, if you want to stay up to date with Bill's thoughts on the market, get the newsletter. You can go to GundersonCapital.com. If you've got any questions, discussions, you want us to take a look at your allocation, feel free to give us a call at 855-611-BEST. That's 855-611-2378. And Edie will get you set up on our calendar, and we'll look forward to meeting you and talking to you. Thank you for spending time with us today, and we'll be back tomorrow for another edition of the Best Stocks Now show. Have a great day, everyone.
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3: With SRN News, I'm Rich Thomason in Washington. America's top diplomat says it would be a terrible mistake for China to try to take Taiwan by force. Secretary of State Rubio, as part of the U.S. delegation to Beijing, says America's position on the self-governing island democracy has not changed. Following the first meeting of their summit, President Trump and Chinese President Xi attended a state dinner. Mr. Trump with warm words for his Chinese counterpart.
4: You and I have known each other now for a long time. In fact, the longest relationship of our two countries that any president and president has had. And it's to me an honor.
3: The White House says the two presidents had a good meeting, although Xi did warn of a potential clash between the U.S. and China over Taiwan. On Wall Street, the Dow is up 287 points, the Nasdaq trading 228 points higher. This is SRN News.
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7: 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From the JTR Roofing Studios, we're looking at 66 degree temperatures and mostly cloudy skies.
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14: Israel and Christians are coming together in a way they have never been before, since the book of Acts.
11: But is this the end of Hamas and radical Islam? 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
16: 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As always, I am your host, Josh Lilquist, with my good friend and my good pal, Mr. Al Connickson. How you doing today, Al?
17: Feeling pretty good, Josh. Ready to go.
16: It's a good thing you're ready to go. Otherwise, we'd be sitting here a long time.
17: It would be a boring show.
16: Yeah, I'll tell you what, folks. We're going to talk about the markets today. Stocks, options, futures, Forex, opportunities in up markets and down markets. As we know, the markets are cruising. They're on cruise control right now to the upside. It seems like every single day.
17: Right.
16: We have some great movements to the upside. We also have some other stocks that have been struggling a little bit, which might be some potential buying opportunities. Obviously, oil has been in the news lately. It's not always what's in the news, but it's what's in the clues in your buying and selling opportunities. Gold and silver also in the headlines. We're going to discuss that on Investing and Trading Live. Before we do that, our sponsor, Trading Academy, on their 29th year, teaching people just like you how to invest and trade if you're a seasoned investor or if you're brand new. And they have free investing and trading workshops local, near you, live, local, and in person, where we break down these markets, talk about the do's and the don'ts. I'll actually give you some opportunities a little bit later to get some seats for those free investing and trading workshops. You do that just by texting the word trade to the number 210-210 for two seats for an investing class near you. And they have these locations all across the country. If you're listening to the show, we have a location near you, probably several. Might even be near your backyard. So text the word trade to the number 210-210 for free investing workshops and classes near you. Obviously, Al, we had some blockbuster events over the past, well, we'll call it 4 to 5 months since we are in May now. And as Justin Timberlake would say, it's going to be May. But I'm a little bit late on that. We're about a week late on that. But, you know, the market has been an interesting roller coaster over the past of, you know, we'll say year and a half or so. We had a drop in, it was in January of 2026. And then in April, the market just shot straight up from there. So we had some great opportunities to the upside. Obviously, oil has been surging, you know, breaking that $100 mark a couple times, right around the 95 mark at the time of the show here today. Gold and silver, you talk about gold, reaching over 5,500 per ounce, almost 5,600. And the same thing with the silver market. That one reached almost 122 or so at one point, currently around 77, depending on when you listen to the show. So still, I would call it a short-term downtrend, but a longer-term uptrend. And is there still opportunity? And that's what I want to talk about here today, Al, is all these opportunities that the market brings with the stock market, with the commodities, which is gold, oil, silver. You have currencies that where there's opportunities every single day. You have the dollar that's been devaluing since the Fed was created, and just opportunities every single day. And how are you helping people that are coming to the academy looking to take advantage of these opportunities?
17: Well, and that is, I think we have to let them know that there are opportunities no matter what's happening in the market. You can go back to any time period over the last, since the market has been open, and you'll always find an opportunity. In fact, every day there is one. Now, you're not necessarily going to catch them, but every day there is an opportunity, which shows you what the potential is in these markets. But people need to understand how the markets work, why they move, why do prices move. I think maybe the first thing that we'd like to try to get across to people is an idea of what they want. Why are they looking at the markets? You know, where are you now financially? Where do you want to go? Where do you want to be financially? And then how do you take action? And that's the important thing. It's not just taking action. It's taking the right action. And it's understanding how the markets function. Again, as I mentioned, why price moves. If you are going to enter a position, whether it's a stock or an options trade or futures or Forex position, you have to understand that the stocks move, prices move of any asset, not based on news or events. That's not what causes it. It's buyers and sellers. It doesn't make any difference what the news is, what the event is. If no one buys shares of something, the price isn't going to go anywhere. If no one sells, price isn't going to go anywhere. So it's understanding that that's what is important. It's not as important to look at the, if you're looking for income, because there's two parts to your financial life. There's the income part, and then there's kind of the wealth retirement part. If you are looking for income, and that's what we find a lot of our students are concentrating on, because the cost of living has gotten so high recently. Inflation has outpaced the growth in wages. So if you are looking for income, which means it's something where you have to be able to achieve your profit potential on a short time period, and that's going to vary from person to person. You let us know what the time frame is, and then we'll help build a strategy or a plan based on that time. But it's all based on where big buyers and big sellers are going to be active in the market. And the bottom line is that those people, the institutions, the Wall Street firms, the hedge funds, they control the market. They control pricing. So the important thing is to know what they're going to do. Even better, know when they're going to do it. Know when they're going to do it so you can be positioned to take advantage of their activity.
16: Yeah, it's really interesting how the dynamics work in the market. And it's a little bit misleading out there as well, if you really think about it, because there's all this hoopla online, you know, whether it's YouTube or the news, and they're trying to, in my opinion, really trying to create fear and greed or emotions in the market. And that's also what drives the market too. You get a lot of emotion in the market, you people that are scared, panicking, or, you know, euphoria and buying. And that's kind of what will drive the market too. But as Al is alluding to, the market is really controlled by the institutions, the banks, the hedge funds, the ones that have the money, the Buffetts of the world, Goldman Sachs. And one of the great things that Trading Academy has been specializing in for, you know, on their 29th year right now, is designed a strategy that is supposed to follow those banks and institutions and not trade against them, but trade like them. And that's one of those things, in really the old saying, if you can't beat them, join them, because you can't beat the banks and institutions. So you have to trade like them. So you have to identify where could they be buying, where could they be selling, and then have proper risk management around that. And that's an actual strategy and a plan. You said that earlier, but kind of brushed over that. So I want to make sure our listeners understand that creates a plan. And if you need help with that plan and creating that plan as far as where to buy, where to sell, how to identify where the big money could be buying and selling, we have these free trading and investing workshops live, local, and in person near you. I'd like to invite you to, and to help you get started. To come into one of these, all you got to do is text the word trade to the number 210-210 for two seats. And when you do that, you'll get a text right back, and you can pick your own seat and date there. You just got to click that link. If you do miss that, Ronnie will give you a call. Make sure to answer Ronnie's call when he calls you, and he'll help you find a date that works for you and a location near you. So text the word trade to the number 210-210 right now for two seats. Al, we got a lot more to discuss. Stay tuned. Don't turn that dial. We're going to talk about income coming up next. This is Josh and Al. We will be right back. What if the next chapter of your life could be the one where everything changes? For so many, investing feels confusing, overwhelming, even impossible. But the truth is, wealth isn't just for the lucky or the elite. It's for anyone willing to learn the rules of the game. 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
16: 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I am your host, Josh Lilquist, talking about the do's and the don'ts of the financial markets, how to get started if you're brand new to get trading and investing, or if maybe you're a seasoned investor, but you're looking for a little bit more consistency or more opportunity. And that's the theme of the show here today, is taking advantage of these opportunities each and every day on the financial markets, whether it's stocks, options, futures, Forex, cryptocurrency. All these markets are phenomenal, and they are here for you. And Trading Academy is the world leader in financial education, has locations near you, actual physical locations where you can come in and learn about these markets as far as in income strategies, which we'll talk about next, retirement strategies, we'll talk about that coming up as well, and how to tie it all together in an actual strategy. I'd like to invite you to one of these free investing and trading workshops, live, local, and in person near you. All you got to do is text the word trade to the number 210-210 right now for two seats. If you're driving, you might want to pull over. Text the word trade to the number 210-210 for two seats for an investing and trading workshop, live, local, and in person near you. Al teaches these. I teach these as well. We have a great time. Bring those questions in about income strategies, or if you have a particular question on how to get started, text the word trade to the number 210-210. Also, follow and subscribe to the podcast. We're making this the global number one podcast on the financial markets. All you got to do is go to Investing and Trading Live wherever you listen to your podcast: Apple Podcasts, iHeartRadio, Spotify, and the Odyssey app. Al, you know, this next segment here is pretty important, because the one of the things that people are always talking about and striving to do more of, and it's not necessarily work, but they want to create more income strategies. Right. Now, there's a couple different ways you can do that. Number one, you can go get another job, or two, and have two or three jobs and have to go somewhere and drive somewhere every single day after that first job. And
17: well, that's not exciting.
16: Well, you miss time with your family, your kids, your grandkids, and, you know, all that stuff. You don't get to do anything, but you're just driving back and forth to work. Mm-hmm. That is a valid option that you can do. But we're also seeing more and more people that are coming to Trading Academy live here at these workshops that are like, hey, I want to see what else is available. What can I do a little bit differently that's not, you know, what some of my friends are doing? And it's one of those things, if you want to do the same things, you're going to be in that same boat. But sometimes you might have to do things not necessarily new, but just a little bit different. And the market might be that opportunity. Now, the market has multiple opportunities, Al, for income strategies. Why? Because there is several asset classes. Mm-hmm. And I like to call these several vehicles to get started in these markets. And let's discuss that a little bit. So, number one, let's just say somebody does have that job, that 9 to 5 or 10 to 6 or whatever that time frame is. It's probably 40, 50, 60 hours a week. And they're just searching for something, and they're like, how do I create an income strategy without having to go somewhere after my full-time job?
17: Yeah, you know what I think is really ironic, Josh, is that even our parents, when we're growing up, the advice is just get a job and do well on that job.
16: You know what I was told? Put your work boots on, fill that lunchbox full of food, and go to the job site.
17: Yeah.
16: You know, what I did.
17: Yeah.
16: That's what I did.
17: And how is that working out for most people? Probably, for most people, not very well.
16: I tell you my back is still sore from that.
17: Oh, absolutely. Yeah. And how many people do we see? In fact, it's a lot that we're seeing that have just been laid off or laid off within the last year.
16: There's
17: and they're
16: tons
17: having a hard time finding a job.
16: Yeah.
17: So how do you find the things that you can use for additional income? There are assets that you can trade, you can invest in, that are perfect for short-term income. And by short-term, you know, you decide what short-term is. But if you, for example, if you got a job, if you interviewed for a job and they wanted to hire you and told you your first paycheck was going to come in 20 years, you wouldn't take that job. You need income now to pay your bills. You need income now to have some fun and enjoy your life before you're too old to do it. So The big players out there, what we call the smart money, the Wall Street firms, the hedge funds, you know, not only do they have portfolios that grow, but they also are very active in using these income strategies. Things like the options market, the futures market, the foreign exchange market. Futures and foreign exchange trade essentially 24 hours a day. Forex is 24 hours a day. Futures about 23 and a half hours. So you have the opportunity, if you have a job, a full-time job, you have the opportunity to still participate in those markets. They have leverage, which means that there's a multiple of whatever investment money you have in your portfolio, you can control something that is much larger than that. An example would be with the Forex position, for example, you could have maybe a $2,000 portfolio that could potentially control something worth $100,000. That's how you use leverage. That's why we use leverage, and that's why all the big institutions do. The ironic thing to me is that's really not what they are putting their clients into. They're putting them more into a buy and hold strategy.
16: Well, which is like a mutual fund or some sort of investment that probably has some fees that come along with that.
17: That is true. And that whole strategy is really designed to have you keep your money with them so they can charge you fees over many, many years. And also, to tell you the truth, they use your money. They use your assets to make money for them.
16: Yeah.
17: And we'll talk a little bit about that in these classes. But we do in the free class that Josh is talking about. We talk about those assets. What are they? Why would you use them? How do they function? And for a lot of people, these are brand new, and they might be thinking, well, I've never heard of them. I don't know how to use them. Well, nobody does initially until you have some kind of education. That's what we do. We provide the education. We provide the skill building to use those assets properly. But it starts with, what are your goals? How frequently do you need money? Are you looking more for your long-term wealth? Are you looking at income? And if you are looking for income, then let's talk about the strategies that might be appropriate for you based on your uniqueness. Everybody's a little bit different as to what they need and what they should do to be able to achieve those needs or those goals. And that's part of what we mentioned. Josh mentioned before a plan. I think last week we talked about a cake, making a cake. If you've never made a cake before and someone just said, oh, there's the ingredients, you make it, it's going to be a mess. But if you follow a recipe, that you're probably going to do well. That's what a plan is. It's a recipe for success. It's a recipe for how you use the markets, the assets you use, the strategies you use.
16: Yep.
17: What is the right path for you to be able to achieve the lifestyle you want to live?
16: And I think a lot of people are searching for that path, Al, and searching for those steps. And it all does start with a little bit of knowledge and education. And that's going to be at these free trading and investing workshops that Trading Academy has all across the country. But if you're listening to the show right now, they have a location near you. Obviously, the radio waves only go so far. And if you hear this, you have locations probably close to your backyard. Florida, there's several locations in Florida, several locations, say, for example, in Minnesota as well. So opportunities where you can get started, and it's free. All you got to do is text the word trade to the number 210-210 for two seats for a free trading and investing workshop, live, local, and in person near you. Text the word trade to the number 210-210 right now. So, Al, as I mentioned in the kickoff of this segment, there's people that have those jobs and they want to be able to not have to go somewhere. Just let's dive in a little deeper about these markets that are open 24 hours a day, that allow people to really dictate their own time. Because I think that's one of those things that people just don't really, it's hard to comprehend. Like, how does, they only talk about the market. It's only open during the day, and there's opportunities in the evenings as well. So that way, if they want to have an income strategy at night, you got to have a strategy to do that at night as well, but also the right vehicle. So let's discuss that a little deeper on these 24-hour markets.
17: Yeah, the sad thing is that we have been conditioned to believe certain things. One of the things is, first of all, you don't have enough time to do this. You don't have enough money to do it. Basically, you're not smart enough. You need to have a professional manager.
16: Let's break that down. Who's telling you that? It's always somebody else that may want to manage or has a different opinion or bias on what you should do with your money.
17: Yeah.
16: This is your decision, folks. This is your decision and your decision only. Take those actions and take advantage of those. Don't let somebody else manipulate your decisions.
17: No, that's exactly right. And the people that are throwing those things out there that are creating these fallacies, they're people that need you to need them. Because they're making money off of you. They're making money with fees. They're, as I mentioned before, they're using your assets for things that they can do to make more money for themselves.
16: For example, Al, I mean, I play guitar, right? Mm-hmm. And when I first wanted to start playing guitar, I think it was about 3 years ago. Guess what happened when I said, I want to learn how to play the guitar? Guess what I was told? You don't have enough time to do that. I said, okay, watch me. It's crazy. You can make these own decisions yourself.
17: Yep. Yeah, and that's when you looked at a guitar the first time you picked it up. If you tried to play something, it would be a mess.
16: It wasn't very good.
17: Now you probably can play some tunes
16: because I got lessons.
17: You took lessons,
16: and I learned how to do it. And

0: physical location where people can come in and sit right across or right with a human being, a live person.
1: You know, it's not a robot these days?
0: No, not yet. Maybe down the road. Maybe. But here's the interesting thing. People only learn or retain really 10% of what they read and 20% of what they hear. That's what happens to people that try to get their knowledge or their education from YouTube. Very, very seldom do they over it. You know, period of time, remember what they were taught. They might look at something, somebody doing something. And first of all, who is that person that's talking to you, really? What kind of experience do they have? And what we find is that people retain 80 to 90% of when they actually have live experience with something. That's why in classes that the Trading Academy teaches, we have you actually trading. And getting your hands dirty, so to speak. It's like anything else you do. You are not going to really learn how to do it until you actually do it.
1: Yeah, it was actually, I just did a little search here on the old AI, and it said 90% when you teach somebody to do it.
0: Yeah.
1: Rather than just reading something.
0: Right.
1: Yeah. Let's take it for what it's worth there.
0: Well, in fact, we know that's true without even looking at AI, because we have people that come in every time we have a class. People come in and say, you know what, I started looking at things on YouTube. I started looking at newsletters, maybe went to or participated in some seminars or webinars. And I get different advice from everybody. I'm mm-hmm. so confused. I don't use anything.
1: Well.
0: And the truth is that all you really need to understand is what the institutions are doing. Where are they going to be buying and selling? Because the most important thing, there's three components to every trade. There's an entry, there's an exit if you're wrong, and an exit if you're right. And the most important component is the entry. If you don't get the right entry price, you're not going to have the right risk strategy, and you're also not going to be able to obtain the full profit potential that's available.
1: Yeah, and when people are searching for information, as you mentioned, there's so much that's out there, and I call it the ostrich approach. You get all this information from all these different sites and everything, and then you say, forget it, and just stick your head in the sand.
0: That's what happens.
1: That's the ostrich approach. How about change that and be shown how to do something, guided, mentored. Trading Academy has that. And it all starts with a free trading and investing workshop, live, local, and in person near you. Not with robots, as Al was saying there. It's an actual place you can go. And that's one of the cool things that people have been mentioning a lot about, is they're like, man, I'm so glad I found somewhere I can go to start to build these skills of trading and investing. So I'd like to invite you to help you get started, or if you've been investing for many years, how to actually build more of a plan and steps and more consistency. All you got to do is text the word trade to the number 210-210 right now for two seats for a free investing and trading workshop, live, local, and in person near you. When you do that, you're going to get a text right back, and you can pick your own seat and date there just by clicking the link that's in that text. If you do miss that, Ronnie will give you a call, and he'll ensure that he gets you the right date and time for these workshops. Text the word trade to the number 210-210 for two seats. 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Al, we have a lot more to discuss. We're going to continue talking about these different leveraged assets, but more on the retirement aspect to help people build, protect, grow, and have strategies to do all that. This is Josh and Al. We will be right back.
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2: 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From the JTR Roofing Studios, we're looking at 66-degree temperatures and mostly cloudy skies.
3: 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I am your host, Josh Lilquist. On the last segment, we talked about those income strategies, using a 24-hour market to have possible multiple streams of income. And that's without going to another job. And there's the market that allows internet connection. Yes, you need some capital. And then you have to have the skills to be able to do that. And one of the things that Trading Academy specializes in is a path that's designed to follow the institutions, as Al was talking about, identify where to buy, where to sell, proper capital management. And all that comes down to is being able to take action in the right times, in the right prices. And that's what we want to start to show you, what that might look like in these free trading and investing workshops that we do live, local, and in person near you, to help you build that plan and have that path of the least resistance. And to get started today, text the word trade to the number 210-210 for two seats for a free investing and trading workshop, live, local, and in person near you. 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Text the word trade to the number 210-210 for two seats for a free trading and investing workshop near you. 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So, Al, as we were talking about in that last segment, with the income strategies of the market, there are 24 hours there as far as markets that are open. There's also leverage that comes along with that. And as you were talking, the banks, institutions, or we'll call it your brokers, your advisors, the money managers, are just putting you in strategies for buy and hold, which costs you a lot of money over time because you have time in the market, which means they're making more money the longer you're in the market. It's a little one of those games that they can play. And, you know, hopefully you're getting some returns. And as you look at a price chart right now, hopefully you are getting good returns on those. But imagine what you're missing out on if you did it yourself. Because we'll say a 1% fee or 2%. Say you have a mutual fund fee that's 3, 4, or 5% before you even break even. That could be potentially, for some of you that are listening right now, tens of thousands of dollars per year. Some of you that are listening could be hundreds of thousands of dollars per year that you're missing out on and losing or missing out because you have those fees that come along with that. Imagine being able to do this yourself and keeping the majority of your money. And that's always, you know, that's sometimes the name of the game. It's not always what you make, it's what you're going to keep. And that's what we dive into in these free trading and investing workshops. And Al, I want you to talk a little bit more about being able to keep more of your money, because it's one of the most important things in especially a retirement account.
4: Well, yeah, especially when you go into retirement, typically you're at an age where you don't want to try to start a career over again. So it's imperative that whatever you have worked hard for stays with you, because the market is more than happy to take that away from you if you don't understand how to protect it. So the first thing that is really critical, and even if you're starting out, if you're just starting out as a new trader, a new investor, or you've been doing it for a number of years, or you're in retirement, you have to know how to protect your assets with a risk strategy. Everybody that is going to be involved in the market has to accept the fact that occasionally you're going to be wrong. But you have to have a strategy and a plan that you follow, that when that happens, it doesn't have a big impact on you. The one thing that you can't have if you want to survive financially is to never have big losses. Small losses, fine, because you'll have small wins that offset that. Medium-sized wins, you know what's going to fall in your lap, what's going to happen every once in a while? You're going to have big wins. Those big wins are out there. They'll come your way, but you can't have a big loss. So that's why it's so critical to have a risk strategy, no matter what you're trading. And that's why that's the first thing that we go over when we teach any asset class, whether it's stocks or options, futures, forex, crypto. How do you make sure you're protected? In fact, the first thing you should look at isn't how much you can win, how much you can make. It's how much you can lose. And then you need to control that. The winning part just comes, but every professional trader out there will tell you that when they finally became successful, they did so because they took that into consideration. How much can I lose and how can I control that? How can I protect it? If I can't, I'm not going to do that trade. So confidence, having confidence is a big part of being able to do this. And one of the ways that you achieve confidence is to go through a trading process, an education process, where you're trading, as I mentioned in the last segment or the first segment, the important thing is to actually start doing something. It's actually experiencing it. That's why we do that in these classes, so you get used to the fact that not all your trades are going to be winners, but the ones that aren't, that the impact is so minimal to your portfolio that it doesn't really bother you. The other thing that you're going to realize is that there is a way of identifying the full profit potential so you don't get out too soon and miss out on too much of a profit. You don't stay in too long and then lose all of the profit. So those are the things that are important. And then if you're going into retirement and you want to structure a retirement plan that is, let's call it the ideal retirement plan, It should have three components. Number one, it should protect you. Number two, it should pay you. And number three, it should multiply your assets. Now, what do we mean by that? By protection, again, that's a risk strategy to make sure that your money stays with you. It pays you. What I mean by that is that there should be an income portion to it, because the most important thing when you retire isn't necessarily how much you have in your retirement account, it's how much income you can generate off of it. That income needs to replace the income you used to get from your job, because that cost of living is still there, probably even higher now than it was when you were younger. And then multiply it. You can't go into retirement these days, let's say you retire at 65, you might live another 30 or maybe 40 years after you retire. So you have to have your assets into something that is in the market, that's where the multiplying factor comes in. You cannot just rely on some fixed income vehicles to make it through those years, because the rate of inflation is going to eat most of that away. Fees are going to eat most of, if not all, the rest of it. So you need to have some market exposure, but do it in a way where you have help and guidance and support. That's what we do. That's what we provide for our students. We don't just, you know, give you a bunch of knowledge, pat you on the back and say good luck. We actually are with you basically for life to help guide you and support you, because things are going to happen that you're not aware of or maybe not completely ready for. So you need to have the ability to contact somebody and work with someone that can help guide you through whatever those situations are.
3: I think that's one of the, I guess we'll call it, comfort pieces that people are looking for, because it can be scary sometimes managing your own money, and I think that's what is keeping people away from doing it. But as you're talking about, when you have somebody like Trading Academy that's been doing this, you know, on their 29th year actually, right. So 28 and change years, which, you know, you were probably still in diapers at that time, Al. And the cool thing about that is it helps really build that confidence. And that's what you need, is that confidence to manage those retirements. And it's not, you're not trading them all the time. It's just manage them, and it's making smart decisions within those. So it's not always just trading them. It's the decisions that you make within those to protect what you have, and then have strategies that are going to be designed to continue to build on that going into retirement. Because you obviously that dollar amount, it's at that point, you don't want it to be a fixed amount where that's all you have, because then you're constantly going to look at it. How much do I have left? Hey, honey, how long can we live out this, honey? Imagine this. Imagine having a strategy to build off those retirement accounts. Imagine if you didn't have to draw everything down out of those retirement accounts. Imagine if you did that, and then your goal is also to leave something for your family at one point. And that's a goal of a lot of people. And if that's you, learn the skills and techniques. It's not rocket science. It's just something you haven't been taught yet. So I want to introduce you to those in those free investing and trading workshops that we do locally. It's a place you can go to learn about retirement accounts. If you're looking for retirement, near retirement, and looking to get started on making smart decisions within those 401ks, IRAs, come into one of these investing and trading workshops. Text the word trade to the number 210-210 right now for two seats. If you're driving, you might want to pull over. Text the word trade to the number 210-210 for two seats for that free trading and investing workshop, live, local, and in person near you. We talk about the different assets for retirement accounts that you can use. It's not just stocks. It's not just mutual funds. There's other opportunities that you can use with a smaller amount of capital because the leverage allows you to do that. It's not us just saying you can use this capital. The market allows that. And that's the great thing, is being able to utilize what the institutions use, because it's all available to us as well. Text the word trade to the number 210-210 right now for two seats for a free trading and investing workshop, live, local, and in person near you. Al, we have a lot more to discuss. I want to continue this retirement topic because I know a lot of people that are listening right now want more information about retirement. So I want to continue that discussion on retirement coming up next. So stay tuned. Do not turn that dial. This is Josh and Al, Investing and Trading Live. We will be right back. Get ready, because this week, something big is happening. If you've been wanting to take control of your money, start investing, or finally learn how the markets really work, this is your moment. You're invited to a free, high-impact trading and investing workshop happening live in your area. This isn't boring textbook theory. 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Whether you're brand new or you've tried trading before, this workshop will show you how to think bigger, act smarter, and stay ahead of the game. 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
3: 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Each and every week, I am your host, Josh Lilquist. On the last segment, we covered retirement techniques, topics, and strategies that are designed to continue to build once you get into retirement, because the last thing you want to do is have that retirement bucket or your monies that you have in your 401k or your IRA and just have them start to disappear, and at one point it's gone. Then you're sitting there and saying, honey, we wish we should have done something different. So that's what the cool thing about a lot of people that are coming to these free trading and investing workshops is, they don't want to fall down that rabbit hole to miss out on the opportunities, but also to run out of money. So what they're doing is they're looking for strategies that are designed to continue to build those retirement accounts into retirement. And then the cool thing, Al, is they want to leave a legacy for right. their family. If that's you, if you're looking to understand what those techniques and concepts are, All you got to do is come into one of our trading and investing workshops that we do live, local, in person, with not a robot, but a real person. And we have facilities across the country where we have these workshops and academies near you. If you're listening to the show, we all know the radio waves only go so far. We have a location very close to you, probably multiple. So to come into one of these free investing and trading workshops, all you got to do is text the word trade to the number 210-210 right now for two seats for an investing and trading workshop, live, local, and in person near you. Al teaches these. I teach these as well. We have a good time talking about the do's and the don'ts. Text the word trade to the number 210-210 for two seats. Also, follow and subscribe to the podcast. Wherever you listen to your podcast, we're making these the global number one podcast on the financial markets, Investing and Trading Live, wherever you listen to your podcast, Apple Podcasts, iHeartRadio, Spotify, and the Odyssey app. Spotify is one of my favorite ones, though, Al, because, you know, I'm a podcast guy. I like to listen to podcasts. So this next segment, Al, I do want to continue the discussion on retirement accounts because it is probably the most popular thing that people are looking to understand more about, especially these days, because everything's getting a heck of a lot more expensive, so people are thinking ahead now. The good thing, Al, is people are getting smarter. They're starting to think ahead, and they're saying, okay, what can I do now to ensure when I get to retirement, I'm going to be safe, and I'm going to be protected, and I'm going to be able to live those golden years of retirement and not spend those golden years at the Golden Arches. So I want to continue talking through that because we, in the last segment, since we did talk about strategies that are designed to continue to build, we also need to protect those as well. Now, let's just say, I know we have a lot of listeners right now between 45 and 65 right now. That's a lot of our listeners.
4: Right.
3: And if you're listening right now and you're between 45 and 65, you're going to at one point want to retire or not have the choice and have to retire. So you're going to need enough capital built up to do that. Okay, so we have a couple different choices now. You can either wait until you get to retirement and then figure it out, which is not what a lot of people are looking to do, or you can act now and start to build those. So, Al, a lot of those 45 to 65-year-olds feel like they don't have enough to retire on.
4: Correct.
3: What can they do now, and what do we discuss in these workshops to do things now to have that opportunity to build those so they do have enough for later?
4: Well, I think it comes down to what's available for them. You know, most people have been conditioned to believe that all they need to do is put money into these panaceas, the magic bullet, the 401k, the 403b, and you'll be fine. What we're finding is that people aren't fine. And a lot of the younger people, the people that are maybe closer to the 40, 50 age range, they're seeing their parents, and maybe they're reading articles, because there's a lot of articles that have come out recently that talk about a retirement crisis and how unprepared people are. And they're taking that seriously now. And just understand, any problem that you refuse to confront is just going to keep repeating itself until you face it. So a lot of people now are willing to face it. Either they are in retirement and they need to do something different, without taking chances, without being too risky, or they are not ready for retirement yet and they want to make sure that they are. And by the way, it's never too late to start. Some people come in and say, yeah, I'm 55, I'm 57, it may be too late for me. It is never too late. There's always something that you can do to help yourself in whatever situation you are. Wherever you are now, that doesn't mean you have to stay there. That is not necessarily where you are meant to be or where you have to stay. So learn what is available for you. Learn what's available that you feel comfortable with, that you feel that maybe someone like us can help you to do with confidence. And really, it's about having a system, a plan. And having that plan and that system means that you don't have to just rely on opinions. You don't have to rely on emotions. Excuse me. You don't have to rely on your reactions to things. You're going to be able to do this in a way that you have confidence, knowing that whatever the situation is in the economy or the markets, that you have a strategy or a way of addressing that is comfortable for you, in a way that you can do this on a repeatable basis with success. And you know, trading isn't about chasing results. It's about building a process that's going to guide every decision that you make with clarity. And that's what we do. We help you put together that plan, that process that is specific to you, because everybody's a little different as to what they need. And here's the other thing to consider. When you go into retirement, let's just say you have $800,000 in your retirement account. First of all, know that that's not all yours. You're going to pay taxes on that. And then a couple of the things that are important that don't always get taken into consideration when somebody puts together a retirement plan for you are, number one, your health. You cannot control necessarily what happens to you health-wise, and that could have a huge impact on what you have and what you have to have in retirement. And the other is just personal changes. Whatever your lifestyle looks like now may not be the way it looks in 2 years or 5 years or 10 years from now. So whatever plan, if you have a plan that you're relying on, it may not be adequate. You might need to change the rate of return you get to be able to maintain your lifestyle, or if you're looking at elevating your lifestyle. What that is probably going to mean for most of you is that you're going to have to learn some of the assets that we talk about, these, especially the income-producing assets that give you the opportunity to use a smaller amount of money to control something that's a multiple of it, and also to be able to do these things in a way where you have that short-term income from it.
7: Yeah.
4: Now, you're not at a point anymore, especially when you go into retirement, where you're putting something together that you're supposed to hold on to for 20 or 30 years. You need money now. You need income now. And that means using maybe something like options or futures or the foreign exchange market. But do it with guidance and support and the right education. Trading successfully is a skill. It's a skill that requires more than just acquiring knowledge from videos. It demands discipline, a trading plan, patience, and the ability to adapt to changing market conditions.
7: Yeah. Well, what is that magic number to retire on? I mean, I did some research as you were talking, and Yahoo Finance says, you know, a common benchmark is about $977,000 to $1.6 million. And this is in Florida. I did Florida for our example here. Mm-hmm. So you need between $977,000 to $1.6 million in savings for a 20 to 30 year retirement. So if you think about that, that's only $75,000 a year. Because, for example, $1 million plus Social Security, which is around $35,000 a year for a couple, supports mm-hmm. $75,000 in annual spending. Mm-hmm. Which, you know, quite frankly, $75,000 a year, it's not a lot. I mean, what goes up when you retire? Your health care. You probably exactly. want to mm-hmm. travel and do some things that you've always been wanting to do. So if you have less than, according to this this report, if you have less than $977,000 to $1.6 million, you might want to think about learning the skills and strategies to start to build those now for that time. So as I mentioned, if you're between 45 and 65, which is a lot of our listeners right now, now is the time to do that, because it does take time to build those accounts. And I'd like to help you do that. We have free trading and investing workshops that discuss these strategies and these concepts that are designed to help you build for later. So to come into one of these free trading and investing workshops to get those understanding of these markets, just text the word trade to the number 210-210 for two seats for a free trading and investing workshop, live, local, and in person near you. Text the word trade to the number 210-210. Al, we've had a great discussion here today. Hit them with today's tip of the week.
4: Well, you know, too many let other people make decisions for them. So if you want to become successful, stop listening to negative voices. 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Study and follow what they do if they've already achieved success. Stop being afraid of what could go wrong and start being positive about what could go right. Too many people spend time looking back when you've got so much to look forward to. Just remember, you're the author of your life. If you don't like a chapter, write a new one.
7: I like that. And, you know, one of the things is you no longer have to look through that rearview mirror. Look through the windshield and look and see what you have moving forward. And go get those. It does take some action. It takes action to get started and to do different things. And that action is taking charge in your finances, doing that now, doing that today, for your future, and who knows, maybe for your family's future as well. 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
13: This is a Bloomberg Money Minute. At the U.S.-China summit in Beijing overnight, China's president warning President Trump about the risk of getting too friendly with Taiwan. But he also renewed import licenses for U.S. beef plants. And President Xi Jinping signaled greater openness to American CEOs, the ones that accompanied President Trump. That prompted the president to invite Xi to visit the White House in September. On Wall Street, stocks soaring higher again today, even though retail sales slowed in April, still up 0.5% from the month prior, likely because of sky-high gasoline prices. But with unstoppable demand for tech shares and all things AI-related, the major averages right now are up sharply. The Dow up 0.75%, the NASDAQ is up 1%, the S&P up 0.9%. And automaker Honda recording its first ever annual loss, $2.7 billion in the latest fiscal year due to the costly transition of making electric engine vehicles, which it has since scaled back. Tom Busby, Bloomberg Radio.
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16: It's a great message. And, you know, I was thinking about what's a word, and it's heading into sailing season. So trimming the sails, but also, you know, spreading your risk and being thoughtful about it. So it's by geography, it's by product, by liquidity type, by structure. There are many different variants of that depending on how your portfolio is constructed. But clearly having a broad footprint and diversification also includes, a tilt towards quality in this environment. So that's another part of our recommendation.
17: We're going to get some monster deals coming down the pipe. Is that a good thing? Is that a sign of frothiness in the market? Is it a sign of just a healthy market? When you see some, we're going to get just some monster deals from SpaceX, Anthropic, you know, OpenAI, some of the deals we've never seen in terms of size. Does that tell you anything about the broader market, do you think?
16: I think it tells us about the private market and about the blending of the public and private markets and how they're becoming more synonymous with one another. I think that's the bigger statement, to be honest, Paul. Mm-hmm. The fact that they're coming to the public market and they're really big, you know, it's kind of I don't think that's such a big deal. I do think, though, the multiples that they're proposing is a big deal. And that, to me, is what's worrisome.
17: I haven't seen any numbers, so I can't wait to see some of these prospectuses for these big deals, because I don't know how they're going to value these companies.
16: You know? Yeah, well, it goes back to Facebook many years ago, right? Yep. And a huge, at the time, it was a huge print, but on very low profitability.
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18: This is the Bloomberg Business and Entertainment Report. There is some skepticism about Beijing-based iQIYI's plans to use AI to create the bulk of its films and shows in 5 years. iQIYI is a Netflix-style streaming service owned by Baidu.
19: AI, I think, will definitely benefit their business. It's a good productivity efficiency tool. But will it be as transformative as the management are making out at the moment?
18: Yeah.
19: Then probably not.
18: Bloomberg Intelligence analyst Robert Lee says the best example to look to is OpenAI, which dropped its Sora tool.
19: Sora was a text-to-video generation tool. The economics of that did not make any sense whatsoever. So anecdotally, they were losing around $5 for every 30 seconds of video that was generated.
18: As part of its transition, iQIYI last month debuted an AI toolkit it said can handle almost every aspect of filmmaking. iQIYI says it aims to become one of the entertainment industry's biggest adopters of and advocates for artificial intelligence. Karen Moscow, Bloomberg Radio.
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21: President Trump gets a warning at his first meeting. Welcome to the Thursday edition as Beijing warns the U.S. of possible conflict if Taiwan is not handled correctly. A stark message we will discuss in just a moment with Bloomberg's Tyler Kendall, who's on the ground with the president. Insights ahead from geoeconomics analyst Adam Ferrer. As news breaks now, there is a deal to sell Boeing jets in China, and the stock is heading lower. Ben Jensen joins from CSIS later this hour on reports that Iran's missile program is in fact still largely intact. And as we watch oil prices today, we'll bring you an important conversation this hour with Delta Airlines CEO Ed Bastian. It's all after a look at Wall Street. We start there with our friend Charlie Pellett, live from World Headquarters in New York. Hey, Charlie.
22: Well, hello there, Joe Matthew. Big news on the S&P 500 index above 7,500 for the first time. Right now, we do have the S&P trading at 7,516. That is a gain of just about 1%. Dow Industrials up 489 on the Dow. Gain there of 1%. NASDAQ Composite Index up 295 for NASDAQ. That is a gain of 1.1%. Tech stocks ripping higher after Cisco Systems reported earnings last night. That stock, Cisco, up 14.5%. Our Mag 7 Index up 0.9%. And the SOX, the Philadelphia Stock Exchange's Semiconductor Stock Index, up now by just about 0.6%. All of this with the 10-year 4.44%, the 2-year 3.97%. 4.7%, and the 30-year 4.99%. Gold is down $10 the ounce to $46.77 right now. The precious metal down 0.2%. West Texas Intermediate crude $100.70 of the barrel, down now by 0.3%. A revival of the AI trade is keeping fueling the momentum in stocks. Market also rising after retail sales this morning showed signs of consumer strength despite a war-driven surge in energy costs. Again, West Texas Intermediate crude down 0.3%, $100.70 a barrel on WTI. Bitcoin up 2.1%, 81,374 on Bitcoin. Recapping, S&P pushing higher at a record right now at 7515, up by 1%. I'm Charlie Pellett. That Joe Matthew is a Bloomberg Business Flash.
21: All right, Charlie, thank you so much. He'll be back in about 15 minutes with more on the markets here. Nice move. Welcome to the Thursday edition of Balance of Power. The Thursday trade is shaping up nicely, and we're live from Washington here on Bloomberg Radio, as we are every day at high noon on the East Coast. Satellite radio channel 121, and if you want to find us on YouTube, we always have great visuals here on the program. We're going to show you what's going on in China, including our very own Tyler Kendall. Search Bloomberg Business News Live. We have news on the Little Friday edition. If you've been waiting for something to happen in China, it just took place, you know, beyond the ceremony and, well, the warning that we'll tell you about. I guess there's a lot of news actually from China. But how about deliverables? That's where we're looking for news, and we just got some. The president's talking to Fox News. Remember Sean Hannity was somehow on Air Force One? So it was like Elon, Jensen, Hannity. Hannity got the interview. President talking about a deal for jets. This is the Boeing deal that has been in the making, I guess you could argue, for more than a decade. Remembering that we thought this might be part of the reopening coming out of COVID, the big Boeing deal. Bloomberg Intelligence said it could be somewhere in the area of 500 737 MAX jets. Big business. Boeing shares went up in anticipation when we heard Boeing CEO was on the trip along with the boss at GE Aerospace. Well, we just found out. President Trump telling Fox that President Xi has agreed to buy 200 big ones from Boeing. Big ones, not qualified specifically, and they don't make 747s anymore, so I'm not sure what kind of plane we're talking about. As I read on the terminal here, and we're just getting all this information, President says they agreed to order 200 big Boeing jets. Boeing wanted 150 is the quote. They got 200. But that doesn't jive with the numbers that Wall Street was expecting. And lo and behold, on a day like this, let me plug it into the terminal. Boeing shares are lower. Disappointment over this number, down 4% to $230. It's not the only news to come out of this meeting, of course. And they spent 2 hours in a room together. President got a good piece, apparently, of President Xi's mind behind closed doors when it came to Taiwan. We got a reciprocal invitation to bring him to the United States. Listen to the president from earlier today.
0: The relationship between China and the USA is going to be better than ever before. Tonight, it is my honor to extend an invitation to you and Madam Peng to visit us at the White House this September 24th.
1: China and the United States both stand to gain from cooperation and lose from confrontation. We should be partners, not rivals. We should help each other succeed and prosper together.
21: You heard from both of them there. Of course, President Xi through a translator. And there's news on beef imports as well. I don't know if we have a guarantee on this. We're going to talk to Senator Steve Daines about it a little bit later on. He was instrumental in making that happen, which brings us to our conversation with Tyler. I guess she's keeping East Coast hours, or she's up 24. I don't know how this is working, but she's awake right now. It's after midnight in Beijing. Tyler, you look great considering the schedule you're keeping here as you join us from nighttime in Beijing. Why don't you start with what we know on jets, on beef, and the actual takeaways from this session?
2: Well, Joe, I should also start by saying that the blackout curtains are definitely my friend this week, but it is worth it to stay up and talk with you about what really is turning into some news here when it comes to a summit that so far has been, I think it's fair to say, rather cordial. It's really been about sustaining the the stability in U.S.-China relations rather than making substantial progress, though now we do have some deliverables that have been put on the table. Fox News reporting, as you mentioned, that China has agreed to a 200 Boeing jet purchase. We're still waiting to see exactly which type of make and models that this will include. You had mentioned it there. Bloomberg News previously reporting that China was mulling a 500 737 MAX jet deal. Perhaps there will be more added on here as we await for the Chinese confirmation. Important to keep in mind here that China is the world's second largest aviation market, but hasn't made a substantial purchase of Boeing jets in nearly a decade. But a deal like this is considered to be sort of a win-win for both sides, if you will, because our reporting indicates that Chinese airlines are really in need of updated aircraft, and then this would cap really what would be years of negotiations. So a successful deal that has been ushered through under the Trump administration. We're waiting for some additional details when it comes to what other purchase agreements we may be able to get, such as U.S. agricultural products. I am watching in a particular soybeans and corn, also energy products. That was part of the U.S.'s readout from the closed door meeting between the two leaders. Right. You mentioned beef. It does appear that China has granted hundreds of these general licenses to allow for the import from beef plants from the U.S. into China. That was sort of the appetizer, if you will, for lack of a better word, that appears to have set the groundwork that there could be some additional agreements in the pipeline. There really was this emphasis from both leaders today when it came to the economic agreements. You heard Chinese President Xi Jinping, for example, say that seem to indicate that there will be a greater openness when it comes to the Chinese market, though we haven't gotten tangible signals quite yet on exactly what that will look like. But it was very clear that this was geared towards trade, just considering the executives that were in that room, including executives that already have sizable share and exposure to the Chinese market, but also companies like Micron, which have some of their products actually banned over cybersecurity concerns here in China. So definitely an interesting dynamic, but I'm sure as we'll get into, not everything was smooth sailing, including when it came to Taiwan, as well as the differences in the readouts related to Iran.
5: Tyler Kendall points us in just the right direction for our conversation with Adam Farrer. Tyler, thank you. We'll see you in our second hour. Thank God for the blackout curtains or we wouldn't have news here. Boeing shares, as I mentioned, are trading lower on this. Market expected a lot more, but 500 jets. We got 200 stocks down 5% right now. And Tyler mentioned Micron. It's also lower, maybe not due to this trip. That's a whole story on its own. It's down 2% right now, $788. It's down 15 bucks at the moment. All-time high today, though, for NVIDIA. And I'm very curious to hear what kind of business Jensen Huang might be doing. But I want to stick with Taiwan here. Adam Farrer joins us, our Bloomberg Economics senior geoeconomics analyst, is back with us on the case here as Taiwan emerges as, yes, a major priority. And Adam, a lot of folks didn't necessarily expect that, but President Xi apparently went for the fastball in their first sit down behind closed doors, essentially warning that there would be conflict between these two nations if Taiwan is not handled properly. Is this a change of course in his rhetoric? How significant is this?
6: So I think from our perspective, it's not a change of course. It really is a reflection of how President Xi has continued to talk about Taiwan as a critical element of not only China's future, but his own legacy and the way in which he sees U.S. involvement in whether that be supporting Taiwan independence from his perspective or continuing to utilize American defense industry to supply Taiwan with critical defense goods to limit China's ability to coerce Taiwan, all as critical components in the broader U.S.-China relationship. And so here, while the language was certainly stark, it isn't in and of itself a change in how he's approached the problem in the past. And some of the language he's used just in the last several months, if we remember, he actually spoke with President Trump on the phone earlier this year on this explicit issue and pushed back hard on a large announcement by the United States of $11 billion in arms announcements for Taiwan, and that being the largest in history. And we were hearing of an additional announcement, potentially upwards of $14 billion in arms as well, that has supposedly been delayed. And some elements of Congress have written to the president pushing for him to announce that, notify Congress so that that can move forward. And the question now is, how effective was President Xi's message.
16: Right.
6: What happened behind closed doors?
16: Right.
6: And how is the president kind of understanding Xi's red lines? And what could that change in how the United States operates, whether that be in trade or towards Taiwan?
5: That was striking to hear so little from the president. That one word response. Great. How's it going in there? Extended silence. Great. Somewhat out of character for somebody who's known to hold forth for 45 minutes in the White House driveway. What comes from here in these talks? When you consider this conversation about Taiwan, President's rolling with Jensen Huang, who's not only from Taiwan, but all of his chips are made there. Micron, Qualcomm. The president's not about to change his stance on Taiwan, is he?
6: So we don't think so. We don't expect to see a formal shift in the U.S. policy approach. I think for, and actually Marco Rubio, Secretary of State, came out afterwards and said just explicitly that.
5: Yes.
6: And in fact, he actually went further by saying that arms sales in and of themselves were not a particular focus of the conversation. Although, again, you know, what that means could be up for debate. And there are additional opportunities for the president and the presidents to speak, whether that be at the dinner that concluded recently and or the meetings tomorrow. So I think the bigger concern and the thing we're looking out for is how the president, again, will interpret Xi's red lines and whether that could lead him to take a more cautioned approach to further announcements and or increase delays on arms shipments to Taiwan, seeing the risks to the broader trade, the trade deal that continues, the fragile trade truce. Or, you know, as well, this potential for other leader-level visits in the coming weeks and months that he would want to protect and that President Xi could intimate would be disrupted if the United States proceeded with some of those actions.
5: Wow, this is really something. I want to ask you about Iran. The president was asked about this in his interview with Fox News. I guess he's traveling with Sean Hannity as well. Maybe he'll get a deal in China. The question about whether President Xi can help reopen the Strait of Hormuz. Here's what Donald Trump said to Fox News.
3: He would like to see a deal made. And he did offer, he said, if I can be of any help at all, I would like to be of help.
4: Because, he did say that.
3: Yeah, he did say that. And look, anybody that buys that much oil has obviously got some kind of a relationship with him. But he said, I would love to be of help. If I could be of any help whatsoever, he'd like to see the Hormuz Strait open. He said, if I could be of any help whatsoever, I would like to help.
5: Okay, read between the lines for me. What do we think President Xi actually thinks about the Strait?
6: I think we're not seeing any big change here, right? President Xi has come out very vocally since the start of the war, emphasizing de-escalation and reopening the Strait. You know, the president is right that China receives a huge amount of its oil from comes from the Gulf and goes to the Strait.
5: Could
6: of
5: Hormuz. Could he not pick up the phone and have an impact?
6: And I'm sure he has engaged. We know that China is engaging with Tehran both publicly and in the background and emphasizing their desire for things to de-escalate. But the fact that they haven't should highlight both the limits of China's influence, particularly as the new leadership in Tehran sees this conflict as existential, right? Whether or not their relationship with Beijing is important, which it is, at the end of the day, the decision calculus is being decided as they look towards the survival of the regime and the system they've set forth. And if they see the Strait of Hormuz as their primary deterrent against further action against Iran and its nuclear program, then there's a lot of reason to maintain control. So I think the president and President Xi almost certainly had a detailed conversation about this, but we don't see a lot of movement or expect a lot of movement to change the status quo as it sits today just because of this meeting.
5: Sure. We're going to be hearing in a couple of minutes, Adam, from the CEO at Delta Airlines. Ed Bastian's going to be talking here on Bloomberg in just a moment. You'll want to hang out for this. Caroline Hyde will be holding forth with him. They've got their own oil refinery, which is pretty fascinating, the way Delta has managed to hedge what's going on right now. And that goes back a long way before this war began. But I'm looking at crude in the U.S. at $100, Brent at $104. They're both down a little bit today. But the idea of physical shortages is becoming real in some areas. And an airline like Delta, that flies around the world is going to experience this, whether you're a U.S. airline. If you're multinational, this is your reality, right?
6: That's right. And there are markets like the United States that are not as impacted by this. But particularly as we look towards Asia, even just weeks into the crisis, we saw airlines cutting back on flights across the region as they both faced an initial significant price pressure, right, which is forcing them to raise costs on consumers who are buying the tickets, but then also actual shortages.
5: Yes.
6: And here is an issue that's going to grow over time, right? All the buffer and stocks that were in reserve around the world are still being drawn down, right? The Strait of Hormuz remains closed. I think we continue, we're kind of losing track of that almost.
5: It should be the headline every day.
6: For so long. And while, you know, again, I think the market has been more resilient than many expected, and certainly in some of our initial assessments expected prices much higher at this point, the reality is that eventually we run out of those backup stocks and we are expect to see prices continue to rise and pressure build not only on jet fuel but other refined products more broadly. And you know, as many guests on this show have highlighted, it is an international oil market, right?
5: That's right.
6: It doesn't mean just because the United States is a net exporter doesn't mean we're not going to see the imports, the effects of that. And right now, we're seeing it primarily at the pump, and that's going to continue to grow.
5: Always great to spend time with Adam Ferrer. Thank you, Adam, so much. Bloomberg Economics, senior geoeconomics analyst, and always the voice that we need here on Balance of Power. As we turn to the conversation I mentioned, Caroline Hyde's out at the Spark Summit in Napa, beautiful Napa, California, where she sits down with Ed Bastian, the CEO at Delta Airlines. This is live on Bloomberg.
4: For having me, and it is fabulous to be out here. I think it's on everyone's top of mind right now. In our business in transportation, it's actually interesting. It's the one market of the world where travel has not returned to post-COVID levels. In fact, it's less than half of what it had been because the two countries, not just economies, have been decoupling a little bit. Yeah. And so it's so important, the fact that we have our leaders of both countries together talking about how we can start back again to start building trust and creating better relationships.
7: Now, that coupling, in many ways, the conversation has been around a geopolitical moment of anxiety when it comes to conflict in the Middle East that has big implications for your business.
4: Absolutely.
7: Now, can you remind our audience, TV and radio, how much you've seen jet fuel increase for the business and how you've managed to weather it? Because you put plans in place over the years that you've been running this business to ensure that you can really weather such shocks.
4: Yeah, so several things. First, jet fuel prices have doubled just since the start of the conflict. So over the last 30, 60 days, we've had at Delta over $2 billion of higher costs in the current quarter. On a run rate basis, it's almost $10 billion a year, so huge amount of money. The way we've managed that first is building a brand that is resilient, that people understand. If fuel prices are up, we're going to have to find ways to cover it. We have a consumer base that is willing to pay a higher cost. We're not covering the whole thing, but in the current quarter, we're expecting to cover relatively half of the increase in price in a relatively short period of time, which is pretty good. The second thing we did over a decade ago, we bought our own refinery on the East Coast in the Delaware River outside of Philadelphia.
7: That's called some foresight.
4: And in this quarter alone, we expect to save somewhere between $200 and $300 million of cost, fuel cost, which is more than twice what we paid for it.
7: So you're able to, in many ways, try and mitigate it for a consumer, but a consumer that you have very thoughtfully tailored yourself towards being more premium, ultimately. How are you thinking about Delta leaning into that as we continue to see a remarkably resilient consumer's willingness to spend and to travel?
4: Well, there's several consumers out in the marketplace. People talk about the consumer. Our consumer is a higher-end consumer and is incredibly resilient. We have seen the demand strength right throughout the year. In fact, when the war started, it seemed like it even ticked up another notch. Mm. So we're seeing significant growth, and we're continuing to see significant growth in our business.
7: Why would it tick up another notch? Suddenly people were like, I need to buy now?
4: I think there's a little bit of that. I think more important that people understand that typically when wars happen, people back and sit back. We've been through so much change, so much disruption. There's so many things coming at people. And I think some of this is the post-COVID effect. People say, I'm not going to sit and wait to see what the next headline is going to be. I'm going to go now. I'm going to go as long as I feel safe and be willing to invest in myself, invest in our experience, see the people and the places I need to be at.
7: You've been willing to invest in even new routes just in the last week or so, announcing that you're going to be going to certain parts of Europe. So transatlantic routes, because it's dining off a moment of sport and football. But how do you decide which routes are working for you right now, which ones you open, which ones you slow down on?
4: Well, our routes to the Atlantic to Europe are doing very, very well. Now, I would say exit Europe travelers point of sale into the U.S. has been down a bit, but that's a trend that we've seen for several years. But Americans specifically are going to Europe. We're launching just in the next week to Sardinia. Mm-hmm. We're launching to Malta. We're launching to Porto. Just in the three brand new routes for us in the midst of everything going on. So that tells you where the consumers want to be and who they are, and they're principally Americans wanting to invest in their experiences.
7: We are with Ed Bastian, the CEO of Delta, for our TV and radio audiences at Bloomberg. I'm interested in how you also invest in your people, because you've actually increased wages in this inflationary environment in a time where you're just saying you've got $2 billion more in costs of jet fuel. How tough is that to do for you, or is it just a no-brainer?
4: On the surface, you would think it'd be difficult. But when you understand our strategy, when I talk about our asset, our most important asset are our people. It's our culture, protecting the people that get us through tough times. It's an even more important time to invest in them. So we were pleased to announce a couple of weeks ago that we'll be increasing everyone's wages, the company, by 4% starting June 1st. That's our typical schedule every year, sometime in the spring, that we announce the increases. And it's the most important investment.

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1: With that, sir, in news, I'm Bob Agnew in Washington. During President Trump's toast at the state banquet with the Chinese President Xi Jinping, he said citizens of the U.S. and China have long shared what he called a deep sense of mutual respect, and he even used history to illustrate the point, noting that Benjamin Franklin himself once published the sayings of the philosopher Confucius in his newspaper. The administration's China trip drawing more attention not just for diplomacy going on there, but for who made the journey. Secretary of State Marco Rubio joining President Trump in Beijing despite past Chinese sanctions barring Rubio from entering the country because of his human rights criticisms. Honda says it racked up a full-year loss for the first time ever, losing $2.7 billion in the last fiscal year. That was due to a costly overinvestment in electric vehicles. It simply didn't pan out. On Wall Street, the Dow right now up 402 points, and NASDAQ up 224. This is SRN News.
2: 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From the JTR Roofing Studios, our weather today, increasing cloud cover and a high near 78, and south winds at around 15 to 20 miles an hour.
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6: 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We are the Biz 1440.

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4: With SRN News, I'm Bob Agnew in Washington. Speaking today in Beijing, President Trump said China is one of America's oldest allies.
5: The relationship between the American and Chinese people goes all the way back to America's founding. The first American consul to China, Samuel Shaw, arrived on the first American trading ship to reach these shores in 1784. The Chinese merchants had a name for the Americans. They called their visions the New People.
4: Meanwhile, the Trump administration's trip to China is drawing attention not just for the diplomacy going on there, but for who was allowed to make that journey. Secretary of State Marco Rubio joining President Trump in Beijing despite past Chinese sanctions barring his entry into the country over his human rights criticisms of the Chinese government. On Wall Street right now, the Dow is up about 380 points, the NASDAQ up 196. This is SRN News.
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10: 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From the JTR Roofing Studios, our weather today, increasing clouds with a high near 78 and south winds at 15 to 20 miles an hour.
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0: Welcome back to the Ramsey Show in the Fairwinds Credit Union Studio. I'm Dave Ramsey, your host. Thanks for joining us, America. Rochelle is with us in Columbus, Ohio. Hi, Rochelle. How are you?
24: I'm doing okay, Dave. How are you?
0: Better than I deserve. What's up?
24: I'm trying to get some advice on whether we should sell our house in order to pay off our debt. My husband wants to sell the house and move back to his hometown to clear all our debts and start over. And I'm just concerned that that's not the right move. And I'm also just emotionally overwhelmed. So I figured I'd call for some advice.
0: That's nice. Thank you.
25: Do you feel like you're concerned about moving back to the hometown more or selling the house or both?
24: I'm so sorry. I was sitting in my car.
25: You okay?
24: Yes. My husband pushed a button on my car that made it beep.
0: Oh, it's okay.
25: You're fine. Sorry, you're fine. No, you're good. No worries.
24: I'm walking down the neighborhood now. So my concerns, I'm just a little emotionally overwhelmed because I do like our house and I like our neighborhood.
25: Mm-hmm.
0: And you don't want to move to his town.
24: Well, there's pros and cons to both. I'm just in a fragile state emotionally, and I feel like if we just move without changing the behaviors that got us here in the first place, we're just going to have the same problems.
0: 100%. 100%. That's true. But if you change your behaviors with a fresh start, if you change your behaviors with a fresh start, it could be a good move. So what does he do for a living?
24: So he is a security contractor. He's a professional bodyguard for a celebrity country music star right now. Mm-hmm. And he's salary $7,100 a month,
0: whether
24: he's on tour or whether he's at home.
0: He will keep doing that regardless of where you live, whether you live in his old town or the current town.
24: Yes, because
0: he travels
24: a lot from anywhere.
1: Yeah.
8: Okay.
1: But on his off time that he is home, he was an HVAC person with a union job, which provided us benefits and an additional $4K per month. He got laid off because of his unpredictable bodyguard job. So now we're only living on the bodyguard salary, and he's doing extra side gigs and picking up other security contracting and just kind of making it work. But we're just paycheck to paycheck.
8: So how much debt do you guys have, not counting your home?
1: So we have $10,000 on his truck and $16,000 on our van, and about $14,000 in credit cards and about $3,000 in medical bills. And we owe $8,000 to the IRS because we didn't take out taxes properly last year for self-employment with security contracting, and so we've got to get a payment plan set up with the IRS for that.
8: Okay. Have you been doing your quarterly estimates this year?
1: No, we have not, because his security work this year is he gets the taxes taken out from the salary job.
8: Oh, they changed it. They made him a W-2. Okay.
1: Yeah, he got this salary job. So now when he does...
8: But any of the side hustle stuff he does, you've got to set money aside and do your quarters.
1: Yes, exactly.
8: Yeah. Yes. Okay. All right. How long have you guys been married?
1: I think like 19 years.
8: And how old are your kids?
1: We have 15-year-old twins, and I have a 5-year-old, a 4-year-old, and a 22-month-old baby, and a 19-year-old.
25: Yeah, okay. That's overwhelming in general. It's a lot.
8: That would put me in a fragile state.
25: Yeah, that's a lot. That's a lot.
1: Yeah.
8: Okay, so I'm going to tell you this. Unless both of you hate the house, I would not sell the house. I would sell his truck.
1: Okay.
8: He never drives it.
1: Well, he just recently bought it so that he had something to get himself down to Kentucky. Because his country music star lives in Kentucky, he has to drive down there regularly, leaving me at home with the kids.
8: Oh, I see. Okay.
1: So he bought it. Yeah, so he does need a vehicle.
8: Okay. And he can use the truck for side hustles as well. Okay.
1: Yeah.
8: All right, then
1: exactly.
8: that won't work. But,
1: our house
8: basically, you've got, what you're telling me is the debt you've got, you can clean up if you guys lean into this and live on beans and rice and beans for a period of time. But he's...
1: I'm not sure if we can. I don't know. That's why
8: I don't know why you can't. Why can't you?
1: Because he said he's working his life away, and he's so miserable, and he's so tired. He's so fired up.
8: That's not changing. That's not changing when you move.
1: Well, he said that it'll be a lower cost of living, and our debts would be wiped out.
8: No, but that doesn't change. He's still on the road all the time. I'm working so hard. Oh, he's talking about his side hustles are killing him?
1: Yeah.
8: Oh, wow.
1: He's here with me now.
25: I think he's right there, too.
1: He said that...
8: I don't care.
1: He said
8: dude,
1: wow. And whatever money he does make could go towards something instead of just scraping by.
8: Something could be like owning a home that your wife wants to live in the neighborhood she wants to live in, because she's got a freaking house full of kids while you're off on the road with a country music star. Yeah, I think that's part of the gig you signed up for, son. So yeah.
1: Well, I'm not saying I don't ever want to move. I'm just saying I would rather us try to dig our heels in and get our behaviors fixed first before we make a rash decision.
8: No, you did say that. You're changing your story. You said, "I love this house. I love my neighborhood. I don't want to move." That's what you said.
1: I do, but okay. I mean, I know I could be happy anywhere. You know,
8: that's different. You did say, "I don't want to move. I like my
1: house."
8: Maybe
1: not right this second, yeah.
8: And it's not because you want to change your habits. You do need to change your habits. Both of you need to do that, for sure. And you need to get on a written budget. So what I would tell you guys to do is get on an every dollar budget. Don't go out to eat. Don't go on vacation. Pour every dollar on these debts. Cut up every credit card. You take any side income you can do to create from home. He takes any side gigs he can take in addition to his bodyguard gig. And you guys tear into this debt full throttle for 6 months, 12 months. Next March, revisit this. And if everybody's still miserable and we're all dying and the only way to fix this is sell the house, well, then sell the house.
11: But I don't think that's the problem.
25: Because what's wild is if you got two extra $1,000 a month just to put at this,
11: you'll be done.
25: In 2 years. Do you know what I mean? Which is long, but also not really.
11: Not only 2,000 extra, you already make 7,700 plus side gigs.
25: Plus the side gig. Yeah.
11: So, I mean, you get some extra, he gets some extra, you guys cut. But you're spending, you guys got to quit spending money like you're in Congress, too. How much is your mortgage payment?
24: It's $2,400.
11: Okay. That's not killing you. So, listen, do whatever you want to do, but that's what I would do.
25: Yeah. And I would look at the van and the truck. And we've gotten more calls than not that actually their vehicles, they actually have, they're upside down, or no, they're not upside down on it. And so if you guys can do anything to even move those, because to me, I'm like, that's $26,000 of this. So,
11: but you're not dying, dude, you're not dying from working extra to take care of your family and clean up the mess you made for 1 or 2 years. It's not going to kill you.

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1: With SRN News, I'm Bob Agnew in Washington. Speaking today in Beijing, President Trump said that China is one of America's oldest allies. He had a lot of diplomatic words, but there's a little bit of tension brewing between the U.S. and China, actually lingering tensions over the issue of the future of Taiwan. President Trump's trip to China has yielded positive results, including another invitation this time for the Chinese president and his wife to pay a visit to President Trump later this year at the White House. Also at SRNnews.com, the administration's trip to China has one special feature. Secretary of State Marco Rubio, he had been banned from entering that country earlier because of his criticism of China's record on human rights that was lifted for this particular trip. On Wall Street, the major indexes all thriving as a result of the president's positive diplomatic relations with China and other positive developments. Right now, the Dow is up by almost 400 points, the NASDAQ up 230.
2: 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From the JTR Roofing Studios, the weather today, increasing cloud cover with a high near 78 and south winds at 15 to 20 miles an hour with gusts as high as 30.
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3: I'm Bob Agnew in Washington. President Trump says he's grateful for the warm welcome he received in Beijing.
4: I want to thank President Xi, my friend, for this magnificent welcome. And it really was a magnificent welcome like none other.
3: And the White House says the President and Xi had a good meeting talking about enhancing economic cooperation, among other things. Vice President Vance spoke with citizens in Maine today about government fraud.
5: Vice President J.D. Vance delivered remarks in Maine saying fighting government fraud should not be a partisan issue.
6: If you want a partner in fighting fraud, you've got one. This does not need to be Republican versus Democrat. This needs to be fraudster against non-fraudster. This needs to be good government versus bad government.
5: The vice president gave the speech during a campaign event for Maine's former governor, Paul LePage. Willie Nelson reporting.
3: On Wall Street, near the close, a Dow up 347 points. This is SRN News.
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0: You're also supposed to enjoy money. 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
10: 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From the JTR Roofing Studios, our weather today, increasing cloud cover and a high near 78 degrees with south winds at 15 to 20 miles an hour with wind gusts as high as 30 miles an hour.
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0: Welcome back to The Ramsey Show in the Fairwinds Credit Union studio. I'm Dave Ramsey, your host. Thank you for joining us, America. Rachel Cruz, Ramsey personality, is my co-host today, and my daughter, Julie, is with us in Boca Raton. Hi, Julie. How are you?
23: Hi, Dave. I'm good. How are you?
0: Better than I deserve. What's up?
23: Kind of a pickle situation. I'm wondering if I should sell my house to pay off a total debt of $575,162.
0: $575 on what?
23: $575,162.
0: I know, $575 is the debt on what?
23: So part of that includes a HELOC of $51,000, credit card debt of $74,175, student loans of $53,000, a custody battle that I'm currently going through of $7,176. New roof I had to pay because my insurance claim was denied of $27,700. And an IRS debt for my business of around
0: $18,000. Wow. It's been a tough 5 years, yeah. Hasn't it?
23: Oh, yeah. It's just horrible.
0: Yeah. So the 162 in addition to the 575 is what?
23: Well, I mean, all of it is just, it's credit cards, it's,
0: No, so you broke the two numbers apart. Did you not give me two different numbers, right?
23: No, I gave you, the total is $575,162. So we can round it to $575,000.
0: Oh, not $162,000, $575,162. I got you. Okay.
23: Yes.
0: I misunderstood.
23: Sorry, yeah.
0: Okay. Mm-hmm. Okay. Sorry. So, and how much is your first mortgage on the home?
23: So my first mortgage, I have $338,000 left.
0: Is that in the 575?
23: Yes.
0: Okay. So you've got about $225,000 in non-mortgage debt, unless we count the HELOC, right?
23: Unless you count the HELOC and
0: yeah.
23: the roof.
0: Yeah.
23: I did a PACE program, and they included the roof in my escrow.
0: And what is your income today?
23: I own a business. I'm a physical therapist, and I have a group practice, and it's a little foggy to understand the numbers. I have a business coach who's helping me right now. But basically, I grossed around $385,000. But my take home, my personal salary was about $65,000.
0: Okay. And that's what you paid taxes on, was $65,000?
23: The taxes actually are backdated.
0: When you file your income tax, what will be your income showing on your income tax return?
23: Oh, the $65,000.
0: Okay, so that's really what you're making.
23: My personal.
0: Yeah. Okay.
23: Yeah, my personal. But I mean, I'm trying to fix this with my business coach because there's a lot of expenses I'm trying to get rid of, like
0: Agreed.
23: My lease.
0: Yeah, I agree.
23: And payroll's high, and then.
0: Yep.
23: And
0: there,
23: then
0: everybody's making money, but you in this business. I got you.
23: Basically.
0: Yeah, I think that's what your coach
23: is
0: telling you.
23: Yeah, basically, I'm the one working to pay the bills. If I stop seeing clients, then
0: yeah.
17: How much could you sell the house for, Julie?
23: So my realtor wants me to. We've listed the house at $575,000. It's been in the market for a month. At first, I thought I had an assumable mortgage, but
0: you don't.
23: I found out with the bank that it's only assumable to family members. So the highest offer I've received was for $545,000, which is my neighbor sold his house for.
0: Yeah.
23: And I don't know if it matters, but my interest rate, I bought it in 2021. I had amazing credit. I have an interest rate of 3.375.
0: Okay, so when you give me the list of things that equal the 575, what I hear are a lot of, that's why I said it's been a tough 5 years, the numbers all are associated with painful things. Child support, or child custody, IRS debt,
17: a roof
0: that went bad,
17: $74,000 in credit card debts.
0: Yeah, overspending that's out of control. There's a lot of stuff in here that I think is mostly in your rearview mirror and is not representative of your future. Am I wrong?
23: No, that's correct. And one problem, sorry, just that it's been very hard.
0: Yeah, it has. I can tell.
23: One thing I realized was that I'm in therapies that I've been trying to save everybody but myself.
0: Yep.
23: You know, I bought a 3-bedroom house on my own. My husband didn't help me. It was just me. That's a whole other subject.
0: How old are you?
23: I'm 41.
0: Okay.
17: Are you still married, Julie, or you guys are, you're divorced and that's what the custody was for the child? Or is this?
23: We were never married. This is just a custody battle, which
17: okay.
23: My lawyers are telling me that because I declare more money, they're thinking he does some kind of tax evasion. They're thinking that I may end up having to pay him child
17: okay.
23: support.
17: Now, because, this isn't your husband
23: more.
17: That you just mentioned, though, right? This is a different guy?
23: No, this is my daughter's father.
17: Okay,
23: we were never married. He just,
17: same guy. Okay.
0: When you bought the house, that's what you were referring to.
17: That's what you were meaning, him, when you said
23: that's
17: him.
23: That's what I meant, yeah.
17: Gotcha.
23: I bought the house just myself, my efforts,
0: Okay.
23: He contributed when he lived with me, but it's just all me.
0: Mm. Okay.
23: I was going to mention that, I bought the house. I realize now it's, I bought a 3-bedroom. I wanted to help my parents. They moved in with me. in my culture, you know, we're Brazilian, you know, you help your parents and you take care of them, but I just can't do it anymore. And I had a conversation with them. I mean, it's not their fault, but they're looking for a place now. They're considering returning to Brazil, and I'm just trying to figure out what to do for myself and my daughter.
0: I think you sell the house for $545,000. Take the offer.
23: Okay.
0: And give yourself a fresh start with all of the mistakes then in your rearview mirror. Now, the trick from the mistakes that I always want to do, I've done a lot of stupid stuff in my life. I often say I have a PhD in DUMB. And so I want to make sure I never repeat that mistake that caused that, okay? So I don't want to repeat the mistake that causes me to be $18,000 in the hole of the IRS. So I got to get my business coach and my business running right. I don't want to repeat the mistake that trying to save everybody. I don't want to repeat the mistake of this or that or this or that. And just go down the list of these items that you're paying off, and you're not even going to be able to pay them all off. You're still going to have $30,000 in debt, right?
23: That's it. Yeah.
0: But you can clear.
23: I mean, people have even said that, you know, they've suggested that I do a Chapter 13.
0: You're not bankrupt.
23: Rent one of my bedrooms.
0: You're not bankrupt. They won't let you in a Chapter 13. They'll throw you out because you have this huge asset. So, no, you need to sell the house. You need to put all this mess in your rearview mirror and start fresh, cleaning up $30,000 worth of debt. Start making more than 65 out of this business so that because you cut your expenses there, never get behind on the IRS again. Never get in a situation where you're living with somebody you're not married to again. It sets up these kinds of problems, and on and on and on and on. Just make the list down through here. What did I do? I was trying to save everybody. You know, I think you've got a good head on your shoulders. I think you can do it, but you need to put the pain in the past.

0: published the sayings of the philosopher Confucius in his newspaper back in the early days of this country. He also noted that Chinese workers helped to lay the railroad tracks that connected the Atlantic and Pacific coasts of the United States in the 1800s. The British military says a ship anchored off the east coast of the United Arab Emirates has been seized and is making its way toward Iranian waters. The ship had been anchored northeast of the UAE port of Fujairah. That's near the Strait of Hormuz. Fujairah is an important oil export terminal. A booming session on Wall Street at the close. The Dow was up 349, the NASDAQ up 214. This is SRN News.
1: 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From the Tate Chair Roofing Studios, our weather today, increasing cloud cover and a high near 78 degrees, with winds out of the south at around 15 to 20 miles an hour, with wind gusts as high as 30.
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15: I'm Michelle Hussein, and you're listening to some highlights from the Michelle Hussein Show podcast on Bloomberg Radio. Today, I'm speaking with businessman, podcaster, and former communications director for President Trump, Anthony Scaramucci.
16: Donald Trump has phenomenal political instincts. Let me say it to you this way. There was a man that lived on Fifth Avenue in a triplex apartment that looked like Louis XIV smoked crystal meth and decorated the apartment. He saw the problems in the neighborhood I grew up in, and I missed it.
15: Anthony Scaramucci, businessman, podcaster, former communications director for Donald Trump. You owe your media and podcasting career to him after those 10 days.
16: That was the most brutal experience of my life. I had a crisis PR person. God bless the guy. He told me, look, you probably should go dark for 5 years. But in life, when you make mistakes and you're an entrepreneur and you take risks like that, you got to face the music. And I did that.
15: From Bloomberg Weekend, this is the Michelle Hussein Show. I'm Michelle Hussein. I first heard the name Anthony Scaramucci around the same time I suspect you probably did. It was July 2017, and Scaramucci was named Communications Director for President Trump, just a few months into his first term. He was clearly going to be a key figure in this White House, I thought. He was already known by his nickname, the Mooch. He was confident, showy, willing to do battle for the MAGA agenda. Only 10 days later, he was fired. And that's part of what we talk about in the conversation you're about to hear. How bruising it was, humiliating even. Turns out, by the way, we pronounce that particular word, humiliating, rather differently, though he does like my version. Today, Anthony Scaramucci is well known as a podcaster. He has a second life in a way, a show called Open Book. He co-hosts The Rest Is Politics US while also running his own investment firm and being evangelical about crypto. He is still, though, a big talker, by which I mean he's expansive. He talks a lot. Here, we get to find out where his drive comes from, the hardworking Long Island community of his childhood, though he also admits he forgot that world for many years after discovering Wall Street. We spoke in London. He was visiting. I was just back from Washington and my White House correspondence dinner experience. And I wanted to start with US politics because we're now less than 6 months away from the midterms. What, I wondered, does the Mooch think will happen?
16: Listen, you know, November's still a long time off, so it's very hard to make these predictions. If you look at Kelsey or the Poly markets, it looks like the Democrats will win the House. But the big problem in American politics right now is the gerrymandering. And so for viewers outside the United States, the political leaders have the opportunity to redistrict or to cut the congressional districts in a way that could favor their party. And so even though Donald Trump and the Republicans started this redistricting fight, Democrats seem to be ahead. But I just want you to think about this. We have 435 congressional districts. Approximately 8% of those, 35 to 40 at max, are up for contest. Mm. So they've done such a powerful job of redistricting that they've taken out of the equation a Democrat beating a Republican in a Republican district or a Republican beating a Democrat in a Democratic district. And so think about this. We only have 35 purple districts now. And so I think that's unfair to the American people. And I would just say this rhetorically. Are we in a real democracy where the politicians are picking the voters? I thought the voters were supposed to pick the politicians. So we're in sore need of reform.
15: And yet there is this possibility, isn't there? It's not out of the question that the Democrats end up taking the Senate as well as the House. Or are you really cautious on that?
16: I'm a little more cautious on that because the red states that have less population in them, you could hear the flurry, you can hear some purpling, and then they always go back to red. You know, so
15: the Republican states.
16: You know, Tallarico is going to be running against a...
15: He's a Democrat.
16: He's a Democrat in Texas, and I believe Texas will stay red. So I'm a little more cautious about that. If you're telling me James Tallarico is going to turn the state of Texas purple, where there'll be one Republican and one Democrat from the state, that'll be a watershed activity in American politics. So I'm a little more cautious about it. You know, these machines, they have created a cartel. They have a duopoly now.
15: The two parties.
16: The two parties, yeah. And so they sort of control the landscape. They've tightened up their ability to get incumbents reelected. You know, the Congress has a 14 or 15% approval rating. So it's like slightly above Kim Il-jung, the North Korean dictator. However, you have a 95% reincumbency rate. So just imagine you and I opening up a restaurant and our food is terrible. We're getting like one-star Yelp ratings, but we can never get the restaurant closed and we always stay as the two chefs in the restaurant. And so that's what's going on in Washington right now. And so, you know, I think the Democrats will win if you're just
15: the House of Representatives.
16: I think the Republicans will probably keep the Senate. That's my best guess.
15: Now, you're still a registered Republican, right?
16: I am. I mean, you know, so what is your British football team? Are you like an Arsenal fan? Are you Manchester United? Or
15: now you're really cutting to the chase. I live in North London, so if I'm anything, I'm probably an Arsenal fan.
16: Okay, so for Arsenal fans out there, and I don't know how the team does, but I'm a New York Met fan, and we're just having a horrific time. But you don't leave. You know, I'm a New York Jet fan. We haven't won the Super Bowl since 1969. You know, so the Republican Party, in my mind, is in the doldrums. We have a huge losing streak going on intellectually. You know, Donald Trump hijacked that party. He decapitated what was once known as the Republican Party. And he did sort of this M&A transaction where he installed this right-wing populist party. It's called the Republican Party, but it's really the MAGA Party. And it's the personality cult of Donald Trump. And so I'm of the belief when his political personality extinguishes sometime in 2028, there'll be an ideological battle for that party again in terms of who will be running that party. So,
15: but I'm wondering
16: I'm a loyalist.
15: Yeah, but I'm wondering why you're not more active in the zone of trying to find that next Republican. Because what I see you doing is not just, I know you voted for Biden and then Harris, right? In the last two presidential elections.
16: I just think Trump is too dangerous. I think obviously it's funny because I'm sure
15: we're we'll get into
16: Wall Street at some point. All my Wall Street buddies voted for him. And now they're all regretting the fact that they voted for him. So, you know, it's just one of those things.
15: Are they all regretting that they voted for him? I mean, a lot of them have doing well out of the markets.
16: I think most people are regretting it. Yeah. I mean, look, I'm of the belief that prices are higher. We have an oil crisis going on right now. He imposed illegal tariffs, which raised the pricing umbrella for all the lower and middle income people that voted for him. You're in a quagmire of a war. It's going to be very difficult to disengage the United States from that war. You've weakened our relationships with our European allies, our Gulf allies. He's put us in a very vulnerable state as a country and an economy. If you want to make the case that the banks have record profits in the short term, sure. But he's also suing some of the banking executives. You know, this is a very difficult time in the country where you are losing the predictive capability of our justice system, and you're losing the predictive capability of what our civil rights are and what our free speech rights are in the country. For those reasons, it's very, very bad for business. So, yeah, I think a lot of people are regretting it.
15: But that's also why I'm asking you that, given you're still a Republican, mm-hmm. why are you not more actively searching for the Republican that you would like to succeed Donald Trump? Because these are the last 2 years of his presidency.
16: Yeah, well, I think it's early. You know, we have to get through the midterms. We have to really look at the landscape of who's going to be running. You know, is Glenn Youngkin running? And will he have the umbrella? You know, one of the biggest things that you need, if not the most important thing that you need to be the president of the United States, is name recognition. And so just remember the type of electorate that you're dealing with. You know, the people that are listening to your show or watching your show, they're very sophisticated. They're very up to speed in the world of American politics. But the average voter is really not. You know, they make that decision in the week prior to the presidential election.
15: And Donald Trump had that name recognition because of television.
16: You know, he was a famous guy in 16, but by 2024, he was the most famous person on the planet. I would stipulate that. I mean, you may say there was a rock star here or there that has more followers on social media, but he was a very well-recognized name. And so you have to see who emerges. Also, I think the war is going to hurt the people that are close to Donald Trump. I think Rubio, and I've said this on our podcast, I think Rubio and Vance are going to be victimized by Trump in ways they haven't totally predicted yet. You know, he's already started with Vance with the attack on the Pope and, you know, hitting Vance because he knows Vance has got a book coming out on his conversion to Catholicism.
15: He doesn't want to build J.D. Vance up into the next president and his successor.
16: Of course not. This is
15: why not?
16: His personality is, you guys were nothing before I got on this stage, and I've carried you for the last 12 years. And the 2020 election was rigged, and everyone knows it, and I should have won that election as well. And I've returned to the presidency carrying all the Republicans on my back. You know, you were nobodies before I got here. You'll be nobodies after I leave. That's Donald Trump's personality. And to not understand that is to not understand Donald Trump. And let me give two quick examples. Cornyn, he is 35 years in the Senate from the state of Texas. 99% of the time he voted with Donald Trump, 1% of the time he didn't, Trump dusted him. Crenshaw, House of Representatives, Army vet, lost his eye in combat. 99% of the time he voted with Donald Trump. 1% of the time he didn't. Trump endorsed the other candidate. He lost the primary to return to the House of Representatives. You have to understand the nature of Donald Trump. And what's still going on is we try to normalize him and sane wash him and put him into a bucket. Oh, he's a Republican. He'll want a Republican to secede him, or he'll want J.D. Vance or Marco Rubio. He doesn't want those guys to secede him. Let's say he has a successful remaining 2 years of his presidency, which seems unlikely, but let's say he did. He wouldn't want those guys taking any credit for anything that happened in the administration. It's an administration of one person, and there's one spotlight on.
15: You met him years ago, didn't you? I think, is it way back even in the 90s in New York?
16: Well, he would not have remembered that. I was a young man working at Goldman Sachs. My boss took me to see him. This was during some real struggles for him during the casino restructuring and some of the bankruptcies, and he was looking for financing. And, you know, I looked up to him. I'm not somebody that like whitewashes or tries to recolor history. You know, I read The Art of the Deal. I think I was a law school student when it came out. Trump was from Queens. I was from either further out. And so we looked up to Donald Trump. You know, the rappers sang songs about Donald Trump. We admired his bravado and his risk-taking and his image-making. And so at age 31, when I met him for the first time, it was a very impressionable meeting.
15: More from my conversation with Anthony Scaramucci coming up. I'm Michelle Hussein, and this is Bloomberg.

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1: Today, we're speaking with HSBC Chief Executive Georges Alhedri. Georges, thank you so much for speaking to us.
6: Great to be with you, Francine.
1: We were counting how many languages you spoke. Eight?
6: So I've studied eight languages. Other people should judge if I speak them.
1: Do you have a love for languages?
6: I'm fascinated by languages.
1: Because
6: if you're fascinated by cultures, then you're fascinated by understanding how they think and how they express themselves. And that basically naturally links you to understanding their language.
1: Can you only be a good leader if you understand people?
6: I think you have to definitely listen. And if you can listen in their own language, then even better.
1: You grew up in Lebanon?
6: Yes.
1: And what was your early childhood like?
6: So I grew up in Lebanon. At age 18, I moved to France for my university. I then picked an internship in Germany. And by coincidence, I ended up doing an internship in banking. So I went back to Paris to finish my postgraduate degree in finance, statistics and economics, because I enjoyed it, of course. And I picked up my first job in Japan and then back to London at that time, up until the time where HSBC hired me. And that was exactly 20 years ago.
1: At the time you wanted to be an engineer. So what attracted you to finance?
6: So I absolutely wanted to be an engineer. I studied as an engineer. And back to your question about languages, I had studied German for about 10 or 12 years at that time. So I wanted to do an internship in Germany. And the only internship I managed to land was an internship on the trading floor in Frankfurt. So I took it and then I got addicted to it.
1: What did you like about it?
6: I liked the pace. At that time, remember, there's a lot of financial engineering. So you're still using a lot of your engineering skills. It still happens, right? And all sorts of, it's highly transferable to finance. I liked the accountability. I liked the early responsibility you can get. So this is where it started.
1: Georges, did you always want to be a leader? Were you a leader as a child?
6: It's difficult to define what a leader is, especially if leader a child. If it's a matter of living up with high standards and high values and high integrity and being able to project that around you, then yes, that started very early with me. But there are certain traits in leadership that really resonate with me. The first one is you lead by example. You walk the talk. You demonstrate that things apply to you as they would apply to anybody else that you expect them to be applied to, and you don't never make an exception for yourself.
1: When you look at leadership, how does, I guess, the young formative years, give you a sense of who you will become?
6: You learn and you feel what is right and what is not right. And a number of people around you, including my direct family, my parents, kind of form part of how you think and what ethical standards you set yourself and the integrity by which you operate. And then sometimes around you, you feel things aren't right or aren't fair. And it's very important to stand your line, to hold your line.
1: That's difficult. How do you do that?
6: It is difficult. Discipline. It's very important to hold the discipline, and it's very important to think of yourself as your own brand. If you want your own brand to remain the brand of integrity, then it's very important you stick to it.
1: I've heard, some chief executives see it as, they decided from very early on who they did not want to be. Is it choosing who you do not want to be or who you want to be? What's easiest?
6: I think both go hand in hand. It's very important to realize who you want to be. And by comparison, realize also what are the traits you absolutely do not appreciate, do not regard, and therefore that you want to stay away from.
1: Talk to me about your favorite pre-CEO job at HSBC. Do you have, a place in the world where you really kind of had to hone in on your leadership skills and understand the culture?
6: I've spent 20 years at HSBC now, and there isn't a single geography on the planet where I spend that long. So there is a sense of belonging.

0: I bring 10 people in the room and I ask them how many geographies they worked for HSBC, you would find people who tell you more than 10. That kind of experience, frankly, is unique.
1: But Georges, if you look at, for example, some of the Wall Street banks, they're more cutthroat, but they pay their people a lot more. Is that something that you worry about?
0: I mean, it's very important that we reward our people fairly, we reward our people competitively, and we reward performance. But that's not the only component. The other component is, what is the environment in which they operate? Who are their colleagues, their bosses? What is their purpose? Who are they serving? Why are they serving them? Can they be their true selves? Can they operate with the highest integrity standards as they wish to? All of that kind of form part of the value proposition HSBC offers its employees, and this is what makes the kind of equation collectively work for all our colleagues.
1: So Georges, talk to me about when you get the call that you've been appointed chief executive. What's your first thought?
0: Of course, the first thought is to be humbled and honored for being given this fantastic responsibility. But what really mattered for me is what I can do for this bank, not who I was or what my title was in this bank. Now, it so happens there's a lot you can do as a group CEO in terms of affecting change or affecting, bringing potential to the bank. So it was therefore the great opportunity for me to be able to do what I really set out to do and what I had the full support of the board to do.
1: You moved fast. Does a chief executive need to move fast to kind of say, right, this is the change and this is what we need to be? And is it all on you, or did you govern by consensus?
0: A few things on that, Francine. The first one is, there is massive potential in this bank. Some of it needed to be unleashed. It needed to be unlocked. And some of that unlocking of the potential had to go through re-engineering the bank, rewiring the bank, so that we can unlock this potential. Then, having been in the bank 20 years, operating in a number of geographies and businesses and functions myself, I've built a lot of experience and a large network of colleagues who have been also feeding their input and their concerns, which kind of forms a big set of action book, if you want. And then third, very importantly, I was already sitting at the board as a group CFO before I took the CEO role. And all these conversations I was having with my board. And if you have the support of the board, you, of course, have the kind of right to be able to act quickly.
1: But what was the most difficult thing about that first restructuring plan? Because you have to get rid of units that maybe you're attached to, having worked here for so long. There's people that you like that maybe you've had to move around. Again, was it intellectual, or are you ruthless about it?
0: I was definitely ruthless about killing the complexity and the drag in the back. The most difficult part is when you have to separate with some of your colleagues. I think we've been very thoughtful. We've been very considerate. We've done it, hopefully, the right way and the most respectful way for the benefit, ultimately, of the firm and its customers. We needed to be agile. We needed to be ready for a modern world. And to be that, we needed to be simple.
1: How did the bank become so complex? And again, this is something that actually most organizations have to face as they grow. I guess there's, various factions, or a lot of companies actually could just become much more simple and simplified. What did you see?
0: Entropy is a feature. Entropy tends to increase, which means complexity, if you do nothing about it, tends to increase rather than decrease. So things don't become complex by design. They end up becoming complex by lack of focus. So bringing the focus at the simplification will allow you to start dealing with it. That's the first observation. Second observation is, you have to be extremely methodical. What has created the complexity? How can it be addressed? Methodically try to identify ways to be simple. Some of the ways to be simple is to decide not to do certain things, and this is why we exited a number of activities. The third thing is, you're taking structure decisions. You have to start from the top down. You can't take structured decisions from the bottoms up. This is why the first decision structurally that I've taken relates to simplifying the group operating committee. We moved from more than 20 people to about 12. More importantly, we moved from 0% single accountability. everything had dual or multiple accountability, to now about 60% of our revenue is generated under single accountability. So that's important. And then the last thing, Francine, is to be patient. We're not solving simplification overnight. It's going to be a journey, and we have to be relentless at that journey, quarter after quarter, month after month, until we get the desired outcomes. And that journey is still on, like we're not there yet.
1: But as a big

0: chief executive of a big bank, you basically have the shareholders that you need to please. So simplification maybe helps with them understanding what the bank wants to become. You have your clients, and then you also have the employees. How difficult is it to juggle these, you know, three masters?
1: So there is one consideration which fortunately the three masters align on, is being best at what you do. Your customers want you to be the best at what you serve them with. Customers tick. Your shareholders will pay you for what you're best at doing. They won't give you valuation for something that you're average. They will give you valuation for where you really command, where you're an authority in being able to provide that service or that product in that market. So the shareholders align to be the best. And then our colleagues want to win. Our colleagues are in a competitive landscape and they want to win. And they basically thrive when they're when we're delivering the best we can and when we're delivering best outcomes. And we're basically the best at what we do. So, you know, you take this as a guiding thread and you say, let's focus on that. Focus where we can grow in areas where we're the most competitively advantaged. And then everybody aligns, colleagues, clients, and shareholders.
0: Is that why you learned Mandarin? You wanted to be the best for HSBC?
1: Yeah, I don't think I'm the best at HSBC speaking Mandarin. That's far from it.
0: But you're the first CEO to speak Mandarin.
1: Possibly, yes. I think what is important is to gain access to understanding the culture in which HSBC operates. And obviously, one of the very important cultures within HSBC as a whole, but that is probably one of the least understood for, say, people living in London, like I'm living now, is understanding the Chinese culture. And, you know, if you really want to understand the Chinese way of thinking, the way of reasoning, the way of negotiating or engaging or presenting simply, then there is no better way than kind of put the pain in trying to learn the language and see how it's done in the language.
0: 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I'm Francine Lacqua, and this is Bloomberg.
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12: Hey there, you're listening to The Deal with Alex Rodriguez and Jason Kelly here on Bloomberg Radio. I'm Jason Kelly, and today you're hearing a section from our conversation with former NFL standout, chairman and co-founder of HGGC, Steve Young.
21: All right, so Steve Young, we often start this show by asking people to introduce themselves. How do you introduce yourself these days?
29: Well, most of everything's at home. I still have one left in high school. My little daughter, Lila, kids in college, kids out of college, trying to get people launched. And so I was like, I would introduce myself as an aspirational dad right now and see if I can, you know, get people launched.
21: So not three-time Super Bowl winner, you know, MVP, Hall of Famer, co-founder of a private equity firm, just aspirational dad.
29: Well, I think if you have, all politics are local. If things are good at home, then things are going to be good everywhere else. And so for me, it was my old mentor, Roger Staubach, who told me when I transitioned, I said, how do you transition? He goes, you run. And I go, run where? He goes, run anywhere. Just get away from football because football will never leave you, but you need to leave it.
21: Wow.
29: And so I thought that was great advice because it's really true. Football never left me, but it's over. And I think that I don't want to drag it around. Everyone has a dream and a lot of dreams are, you know, my dream is to play football and play professional football and you get the dream comes true, but it is going to end. And the day it ends, the day before it ends, you're one of the best in the world. Great. The next day you wake up, that's gone. What are you great at? And the truth is nothing, right? I'm not great at anything else.
30: I talk about it all the time, Steve, is this whole idea of it's not from penthouse to penthouse. And what I mean by that is you played for 15, 20 years and you're in the penthouse. That doesn't mean that you come to the business world and you're going to be in the penthouse. Now, you don't start in the third floor or the lobby. You actually have to start in the basement and humanize yourself and have the humility to start from the ground up, just like you did in the minor leagues in baseball or football. And that's an interesting. I do have a question for you following up on what you just said. When you walk into an investor meeting or a company you're trying to buy, I find that sometimes being an athlete, the greater you are and even the more famous you are, that almost works against you. Have you dealt with that at all?
29: So it's funny. For the first 15 years of this private equity journey, I tried to avoid it. And if it came up, I was fine. But if it didn't come up, I was fine with that too. And I realized over time that I was the one that was overwrought about it. I'm the one that's thinking about it. And I think it was an investor. And I'm not going to name the investor, but it was a big investor in one of our funds. And it was a big deal for us to get them in. Finish. And he says, we're done. And he goes, do you mind? There's one last thing I want to ask you. He's like, yeah. He goes, we throw me a ball. Can we go out and have a catch? And I was like, I was taken back. Like,
21: yeah.
29: I'm like, yeah, we go have a catch. And that's when I was like, stop. Let's just Like, I played, it was great. If it's helpful, if it's useful to you in some way, let's talk about it all day long. But if it doesn't come up, let's talk business.
21: Yeah.
29: Because that's what's fun.
21: And so let's talk business. Let's talk about private equity because, as both of you know, I love private equity. I'm fascinated by it. But private equity is not for the faint of heart. I mean, I think you would agree, Alex, that, like, you know, you and I look at this industry together a lot. There are a lot of easier things you could have done. Why private equity?
29: I don't know. I'll go to try to give you the quick answer to that. I'd gone to law school while I played. I went to 3 Super Bowls while I was in law school in the wintertime. But it was really around getting ready for the transition. And so because of that, I thought I'd be a lawyer. But then I was asked to be on the board of PowerBar, which at the time was a meal replacement for marathoners out of Berkeley, California. But for me as a young single guy, I was like, that's not meal replacement, that's dinner. And so we got famously friends. And he goes, look, join the board. On the board was Warren Hellman and Larry Sonsini, titans of Silicon Valley.
21: Hellman, founder of Hellman and Friedman.
29: And Larry Sonsini and Wilson Sonsini, the famous law firm. And I had a buddy who had started a business around an algorithm that back in the mid-90s, you could go in and fiddle around with URLs in the internet. And he said, I figured out an algorithm that could localize the internet. Before everyone's time here, you remember when it was like, you could put in Palo Alto or New York hammer and you'd get a USSR sickle. Like, nothing made sense. And so I took it to him. Say, look, this is not... And they realized, Steve, you're a businessman. You're not a lawyer. And so that transition, we built a business. And that's where I met Rich Lawson, my longtime partner, was building a business called Found.com.
21: Wow.
29: And we did it while I was finishing playing. And that's what started it. And one of our investors was Bain Capital and Bob Gay. And Bob saw what we were doing. And then he sponsored us, essentially sponsored me and Rich together to start a private equity firm. And that's how it transitioned. And so I started what is now HGGC, fifth fund, and $10 billion later.
21: Here you are.
29: Here we are.
30: So Steve, I mean, if you think about 40 years ago, when Henry Kravis and Steve Schwarzman and you start Blackstone and KKR and Carlyle with David Rubenstein and the big top four, it was a very small industry.
29: Very small.
30: If you look 40 years now, you have
29: 6,000
30: right?
29: middle market private equity firms.
30: So the competition is fierce. So when it comes to imposter syndrome, Hall of Famer, 3 Super Bowls, law degree, but now you're asking investors and institutions to invest in you and Rich, first-time fund, former football player. Describe how you felt when you were in this boardroom asking for money.
29: Early days.
30: The first days.
29: You know, it was interesting. We all agreed in 2008 that private equity was broken.
21: Wow.
29: I'd seen enough of private equity for 8 years to say, I have that opinion. And then others had been back in the KKR days and early Bain days and late 80s, early 90s, that like the middle market where the people are, Alex, it's like across the table is not some widget. It's you and me, let's work it out. We got a business size that it's not a spreadsheet jockey kind of process. It's people. And we said, we've lost that. And so in 2008, we started a firm basically around what I learned in football, which Bill Walsh used to say, he wrote a book, my famous Hall of Fame coach, the score takes care of itself. In other words, yeah, we have to return money to you, but that score will take care of itself if we have those fundamental values of partnership and the athleticism to be great partners and use our intellect and our ability and our expertise. And so what I had to do, Alex, you say, as me coming out of a professional career and imposter syndrome, I need to get really smart people around me fast. Because I know it's not, if it's about me, we're in trouble. But the imposter syndrome sticks around. I mean, I still think about sometimes I feel awkward and a little out of place. And I think that's my own weird insecurities. And I think in a weird way, insecurities drove me as a football player. And in some ways, I think some of the insecurities drive me here. Just to be completely authentic about it.
30: Yeah, of course.
29: And it's hard to say because I'd love to tell you I'm the king and get out of my way. And,
21: right.
29: But I think to be honest about it, the imposter syndrome is something that is around, and I don't know that it's completely gone.
30: You may not have an MBA from Harvard, and neither do I, but the MBA you got is 3 Super Bowls. To be in the middle of that huddle in a pressure situation in the Super Bowl with 150 million people watching, you're doing the same thing in a boardroom, right? Sending your message, here's the play, here's our strategy.
29: And it really is about people.
30: Mm-hmm.
29: And if you're not good at that, it does devolve. It will, you know... Football is one in relationship. I got to go back to Bill Walsh. He used to stand in front of the team the first day of training camp and say, I don't care what play we call. I don't care what defense we run. We will win because we have shared common experiences together and an element of love for each other.
30: Mm. Wow. Powerful. Powerful.
29: And I was like, we all like, what did he just say?
21: Yeah.
29: That's insane. And so I go back to, you know, the boardroom, the things that I had viscerally experienced, the stuff that I went through. It's a different, it's not a field, it's not a huddle, but it is the same drama.
21: Right. I mean, I've gotten to know you pretty well. Like, you have an ability to go pretty deep with people. Where does that come from?
29: Maybe it's my own vulnerability that I feel to myself. Like, if someone says I suck, I'm kind of like, huh, let me look into that. You know what I mean? And I think that that vulnerability makes me interested in what's happening around me. And I think I watch closely. When you play, and Alex, I don't know how you'd think about baseball, but football with a field, you know, there's 80,000 witnesses, there's a clock, there's a score, there's a play clock that you gotta go. And if you pay attention on the field, the human behavior that happens and to you and everyone else is the truth. You cannot lie. And so to me, I think my vulnerability or my interest in it just got an expert jolt from playing all those years. Like I feel like every human behavior I see in the world today, I see the flaw.
21: I mean, did you have that experience? I mean, I'm fascinated by this idea of translation. Football is a different game from baseball. What are the commonalities for you?
30: I mean, it's total transparency, right? Because every time you come to the plate, you're sitting in front of Yankee Stadium in front of 50,000 people. And all you got to look is that scoreboard. It's going to tell you what's your batting average, what are your RBIs, home runs,
29: OPS,
30: everything. So you're either going to get cheered or booed. And it's immediate. And I think one of the advantages Steve and I have being former athletes is we have no problem saying, hey, that's my fault. That's my fault. And we get our butts kicked over and over, over again. In baseball, if you fail 70% of the time, you go to the Hall of Fame. So you almost have a PhD in failing. The key is that you have a master in getting back up. A lot of people in business that all they've done is win, win, win. We're actually perfectly made for business because business is a sport of failure.
29: Well, yeah, I love that because in a way, if I could get all the guys that are out there going through that and learn, it's intuitive, right? You can't get into the pros and not have that happen to you. It's intuitive, but you're not necessarily aware of it. And if you could become aware of it and watch it and become it as a talent, you could be easily hireable. Like if you really take it in and you notice it and you pay attention to it, it's portable, 100% portable over into another practice, because it's people.
21: All right. So I want to introduce an on the fly segment that I'm going to call asking for a friend, because I really am asking for a friend. If you were to say, have just bought a couple basketball teams in the last few years, you're taking on the role as an owner for the first time. You've been an owner of your firm. What's the best advice you could give him?
29: Fascinating. Treat your position as highly fireable, even though it's not. You get inevitably a little lazy just because I'm safe. Like, I just feel like I want to walk around without the hubris that I own the place.
21: Wow.
29: Right? I mean, it's like, because I think people will feel, because you walk around with hubris, you own the place, everyone else is like, you do, so I'll bow, but it doesn't make me feel like I want to go fight.
21: Mm-mm. Wow.
29: And I think that's super powerful. The other thing is, one of the best things that ever happened to me when I was playing, I wasn't flailing around, I was playing pretty well, but Mike Shanahan, Kyle Shanahan, the coach of the 49ers, is his dad. He was a great coach of the Broncos, and he played coach of the 49ers for me. He turned to me one day and he said, you know, I'm a really aggressive play caller. And I think I spend so much time trying to make sure that I don't put you in a bad spot.
21: Thanks so much for listening to just part of our conversation with Steve Young. You're listening to The Deal with Alex Rodriguez and Jason Kelly. You can hear the full conversation and more
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9: with us are in news. I'm Keith Peters in Washington. President Trump's trip to China has yielded positive results.
14: At a banquet later in the day Thursday, President Xi said he and Trump had in-depth communication and said we both believe that the China-U.S. relationship is the most important bilateral relationship in the world. We must make it work and never mess it up. President Trump extended an invitation to Xi.
16: It is my honor to extend an invitation to you and Madam Peng to visit us at the White House this September 24th, and we look forward to it.
14: Trump is hoping China will buy more U.S. agricultural products and passenger planes. He's expected to leave Beijing midday Friday following a final private meeting with Xi. I'm Donna Water.
9: On Wall Street, the Dow by 370 points, the NASDAQ rose 232. This is SRN News.
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20: 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From the JTR Roofing Studios, our weather tonight, looking at a 40% chance of showers and thunderstorms, mostly cloudy with a low around 58 and south winds at 15 to 20 miles an hour.
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0: From the land of lakes, this is 10,000 Takes. Brought to you by Minnesota Score Radio. Wally and Eric back for yet another day. And we are ecstatic you've tuned us in on a 10K Takes Thursday. A gloom and doom Thursday in the state of hockey. We'll get into that shortly. But we will start with the weather forecast.
1: Yes.
0: We're high in the Twin Cities today, topped out at Ben Barch, in the overnight low, Ed McDaniel.
1: Ben Barch? My God. I don't even know what a Ben Barch is. Is that an old lineman somewhere?
0: Yep.
1: Okay.
0: There's a method to the madness here.
1: Okay. Is he on the Vikings practice squad or something? I will go 72. I don't know. Jerry Shirk, 72.
0: You're 6 ticks low.
1: Really? Okay. A little warmer. I haven't been 78. Outside. No, I haven't been outside today. So
0: and you better take a walk
1: or
0: a bike ride.
1: Because as soon as this is over.
0: It's toasty today. 78, Ben Barch in the overnight low, Ed McDaniel. The guess on Eddie Mack is?
1: 58.
0: Bingo.
1: Yeah, I knew that one.
0: 1 for 2. Yeah, how about Ben Barch? Detroit Lions. He's a grain silo, 6'6", 315, offensive guard.
1: Okay.
0: And he played at St. John's in Minnesota. Yeah, when I did the Tommy games for St. Thomas, we were told this guy was going to be an NFL draft pick, and he was.
1: Does he play?
0: Jacksonville in 2020. Then San Francisco for a couple years. I remember talking to him at a media day at the Super Bowl in Arizona. He actually has played in a Super Bowl, and now he's with the Lions. Ben Barch, one of the all-time great Johnnies. How about that?
1: No doubt. Does he play for Detroit, or is he a backup guy? Or what's
0: I think he's probably in Unit 2, but I have seen some games when he was with the 49ers where he was on the field.
1: Okay.
0: Or Jacksonville. He's legit, and he's just, you know, he's a monster. So you're always going to get a look by the NFL.
1: No doubt.
0: So good for Ben Barch, adding to his pension as we speak.
1: Without question. Yeah. All right, Eddie Mack.
0: Yeah, of course, he played at Clemson, drafted by Minnesota, fifth round in 92. He had a good run. He went all the way to 2001 with the Purple. One Pro Bowl. And
1: he's a good character, too. I always liked him.
0: Yes. Funny.
1: Yes.
0: Charismatic. He and John Randall probably could have done their own comedy act.
1: I agree. I always
0: those two guys. I mean, they were very good at their day job football, but I think they could have done been comics.
1: I don't disagree with that.
0: They were always messing around and keeping things loose.
1: Yep. No, and you need guys like that on your team. There's that without question.
0: No doubt.
1: Yeah, he basically was a pillar for the 9 or 10 years he played for the Vikings.
0: You know, he was reliable and got the job done. And you're right, just a building block on that defense. And the Vikings had a lot of success in those years. Those were Dennis Green, the head coach.
1: Yep.
0: So, okay. Now, in the room.
1: Do we have to?
0: The dominoes are falling fast this week. Your Minnesota Frost on Tuesday night, gone.
1: Lost in overtime. Lost in overtime.
0: Yep. OT to Montreal. Your Minnesota Wild, the next domino to fall. And this is a dagger domino. What happened last night in Denver? Look, there's been a lot of pain with Minnesota sports, as you know, as I know, as our listeners know. Does anything top this? I mean, this has to be right there in the on the Mount Rushmore of dagger defeats.
1: Yeah. The only thing would have been worse is if this would have happened in game 7.
0: True.
1: But it was game 5, and you kind of anticipated them losing at some point. They weren't going to sweep Colorado, but they had, as you know, a 3-0 lead through one period, a 3-1 lead going into the third period. Heck, they led 3-1 with, what, about 4 minutes to go?
0: 2:10. 2 minutes and 10 seconds.
1: They give up 2 goals in the final couple of minutes, and then they give up the game winner in overtime. A span of 7 minutes, or roughly 7 minutes, they gave up 3 goals. I mean, they were one stop away, one defensive play away, one puck luck bounce away from getting the game 6 back to St. Paul on Friday. But did not happen, and when it went in the net, the final goal went in the net, I just said to myself, well, I said out loud, I said, that is so Minnesota of you. And it certainly was, Ollie. The only thing I can say for myself personally, as I watched that, because at the exact same time, the Cleveland Cavaliers won in Detroit and knocked off the Pistons in game five. And now they head back to Cleveland to clinch potentially and get to the Eastern Conference Finals against your buddy, Karl-Anthony Towns.
2: Yeah, you got some good news on the basketball front. But
1: I did. It was a win-lose night for me, and literally within seconds of each other is when it happened. And I was like, all right, I'll take the win, and I'm not happy with the loss.
2: It just is one of those, you know, losses that's going to haunt the Wild all offseason. Again, if they win, they're still down 3-2, but you're getting it back to St. Paul Friday night, game six. Another gate for Craig Leopold, another full house at Grand Casino Arena. All that was very much in play. And then they cough up the lead, and Brett Kulak scores 3:52 into the overtime.
1: Brett Kulak.
2: And the Wild had a chance to win it early in the bonus period, but McCarron couldn't get the shot off. He had an open net. And I was at the Twins last night, so I was watching them lose to Miami.
1: Oh, boy.
2: For part of the game, I was able to go down into the down the right field line. They had the game on one of the video boards in the Target Plaza area.
1: All right, sure.
2: So I was watching baseball and hockey at the same time. At 9:36 p.m. Central Time, the Marlins finished off the Twins, and I made a beeline for my car, knowing the Wild were up 3-1, thinking, okay, I got to make a decision Friday, Wild or Timberwolves.
1: Oh, boy.
2: And about 5 minutes into my trek to where I park, my phone starts blowing up, and I said something happened in Denver, enough, the Avalanche tied it. And then I'm driving home, and of course they got the long intermission between the periods. They don't condense it. When you go to OT, it's the same length as between periods. So I'm listening to Giants Dodgers, and then I said, I better flip over. I think they're ready to play hockey. And I get the Avalanche version, and I think their broadcaster fell out of the booth after they scored. I as good as the Avalanche is, I don't think they can believe they won that game.
1: Yeah. I'm still stunned, and here we are almost 24 hours later. It's like, what in the world? How do you let that slip through your fingers? I don't know, man. It's just
2: there's really no excuse for it.
1: We're doomed. And I hate to say it, but it could happen Friday night too, tomorrow night with the Timberwolves. Hope not.
2: You're the Ohio gambler. When you place your bet Friday, you're going to put it on the Spurs. I know it.
1: Well, that's a good question as far as are the Wolves? I'm going to look it up right now, see what the line is.
2: While you look that up, I'll put a little more salt. I'll pour some more salt into the wound. The last time, and this is hard for me to believe, that Colorado won a series on home ice was 2008 against the Minnesota Wild.
1: Of course it is.
2: It was a Joe Sakic, Peter Forsberg Avalanche team. So,
1: God.
2: Okay, yeah.
1: Here you go. Boy, I might take the Wolves. It's the Spurs are -4.5. So I think I'm taking the Wolves.
2: Wow.
1: Yeah, if I'm heading over to Wisconsin, I would take the Wolves. I would take that 4.5 points. Wouldn't you? At home?
2: Give me that line one more time.
1: 4.5.
2: Spurs Minnesota are favored by 4.5.
1: No, the Spurs favored by 4.5. That is,
2: I suppose, basketball's hard because
1: that's your East Coast bias, man. It really is. I mean, not that the Spurs are an East Coast team, but people are looking at it and saying, "Oh, well, the Spurs won by 30 last game, so they're going to they're going to win."
2: That's Wemby bias.
1: Yeah, I would take the 4.5. I think the Timberwolves, I would say 70-30, they're going to win this game.
2: Timberwolves are Minnesota's last hope.
1: They certainly are because, as you already mentioned, it ain't going to be the Twins. We know that. And I'm relatively sure it's not the Vikings either.
2: It was a struggle for the Twins last night. They finished up the series today against Miami. They get ready for Milwaukee, the Cheeseheads, the I-94 rivalry series. We'll see what that's like when they invade and start eating and drinking.
1: Yeah, we'll get into that in a little bit. We have a whole segment of baseball to talk a little later because we're going to talk some hoops in a few minutes with Richard Coffey as we get set for Friday night. And by the way, we get back into the Wild here in a second. Richard Coffey's daughter. You all know about Amir Coffey, who played for the Gophers and is now playing for the Bucks, right? Isn't Amir with the
2: Yeah, with Gary Bucks? Trent Jr.'s son.
1: With Trent Jr., yeah. So they're both on the Bucks. But his daughter, Nia, who played at Hopkins, where did she play her college? Was it in Georgia?
2: Northwestern.
1: Northwestern, that's right. She had a big game for the Lynx the other night in Phoenix. She was the catapult for their victory, for first victory of the year. So we'll talk to Richard about that. And, of course, Richard's got his opinions on the Timberwolves, too. So always good to hear from him. He's been a busy guy lately because he's got some business dealings he's working with right now. But I'm interested to hear his takes on the Minnesota Timberwolves and the San Antonio Spurs. But, all right, before we get – we're going to get into plenty of that. You know, and you can use the excuse or the reasoning, and you probably it's probably right. You know, the injuries are very costly for the Wild. I mean, they're just a different team when they're not at full strength. And I think that that really showed out in this series against a team that was obviously more talented than Minnesota. Your thoughts?
2: Well, no doubt. Not having Joel Eriksson-Ek.
1: Huge.
2: Jonas Brodin. I mean, those are losses, especially Eriksson-Ek. I mean, he yes. was a big gun all year long. But you got to keep playing, and they're not going to stop the games and wait for your guys to heal up.
1: No.
2: And
1: that's the rumor.
2: And you do need all hands on deck against a team like Colorado. And it's funny when you know look at this series from 34,000 feet and see that the Avalanche won 4-1, the obvious assumption is, well, they dominated. I wouldn't say they dominated. They were clearly the better team. When you win 4-1, there's no woulda, coulda, shoulda, if this, if that. But, you know, certainly the Wild are going to they're gonna rue this game five forever. You know, this is going to be a haunting loss. And then you have the opening game, you know, the 9-6 game was up for grabs for a while.
1: It was.
2: So Minnesota can play with Colorado, but that's not what this is about. This is about getting past them and making a cup run. And so now, you know, you let the dust settle. If you're Bill Guerin and John Hines, you'll have a draft coming up here soon, free agency. But you're going to have to make hard decisions and say to yourself, what do we need to do to be on a par with a team like Colorado? And again, the assumption is Colorado will go to the finals. Who knows? Anaheim and Vegas might spring a surprise, but I wouldn't bet on that. I can tell 4-1. You that much.
1: 4-1. They'll win that series 4-1, whoever they play.
2: So the Ohio gambler says they'll ditto what they did to the Wild.
1: You are correct.
2: Yeah.
1: Yeah.
2: So yeah, this is a sour taste, a tough way to end a pretty good season for the Wild, first advancement to round two in 11 years.
1: I agree.
2: So they made some progress, but again, let's cut to the chase. As of this recording, no Minnesota male sports team in the Big Four. I'll even throw in the MLS because the Loons have had their share of gag efforts in the postseason. Nobody's even played for a title since 91. I don't know how that can happen when you get a new season in all these sports every year.
1: Yeah, that's four teams. You know, with the obvious exception of what, the 9 years we didn't have a hockey team.
2: Okay, fair enough.
1: From 1961 to 2026, so that's 65 years. Okay. Now we didn't get the Timberwolves till what, the 89-90 season.
2: 89, yeah.
1: So should we go from 89-90? Let's go from 89-90.
2: Or you can just go to the cold hard facts. North Stars / Wild.
1: Never.
2: Two trips to the Stanley Cup Finals for the North Stars, but they never won it.
1: Right.
2: Minnesota Twins, three World Series appearances, two wins. That's the peak. That's the apex.
1: And the last one was 35 years ago.
2: Right. Minnesota Vikings, four Super Bowls, all losses. The last one almost 50 years ago.
1: Yeah, that's coming up.
2: And Minnesota Timberwolves have never been to the NBA Finals. And Minnesota United, I throw them into the group because, 4 or 5 years ago, they were ready to punch a ticket to the
1: finals,
2: the cup, MLS Cup, and they coughed up a huge lead against Seattle. Yeah. So they have the same disease as these other teams.
1: Unbelievable. I don't even know what to say anymore, man. It's just, it's depressing. It's depressing to be a Minnesota fan, which is why I rejoice in my former hometown of Cleveland, because At least they still have a decent shot at up 3-2 going home. So they were in a better situation than the Timberwolves now.
2: Yeah. Well, you know, people make fun of me for cheering for the LA Dodgers, the evil empire of the West in baseball. But, you know, it's fun to cheer for a team that wins.
1: Well, I know. Yeah. My Cleveland baseball team wins, but they're, you know, obviously they haven't won a World Series since 1948. So let's not even get into that. They have the current longest streak in all of baseball, probably in all of sports. I would guess. Yeah, probably in all of sports. It's got to be. What else would there be?
2: There's a stat. The Vikings have the longest drought of never winning a title. So they came in 61, right?
1: Yeah, so 65 years. Yeah.
2: So there's 65 years and zero titles. The Guardians / Indians at least have a title. It was way back in the day.
1: Well, they got a couple of them, actually. Yeah.
2: So,
1: but 48 was the most recent one.
2: The Minnesota Viking thing on its very own is, boy, that is painful.
1: Yeah, it is. And now that the Twins have gone 35 years, and they're not going to win it this year. We know that. Boy, Simeon was just god awful last night. All right. Well, we'll get into that because we'll talk some baseball and we got other things to get into, but Richard Coffey is waiting. So let's get to him next. We'll talk some Timberwolves and some Lynx with the former Timberwolf and Gopher Richard Coffey.
2: All right. Coffee break coming up on 10K Takes, your Colorado Avalanche ticket.
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12: You actually can help people, and you don't help them by giving them a government program. You help them by showing them the way out. People love me enough to put their arm around me and show me a different way. I didn't figure it all out in my own head. So there's a power to hope, but that's not some kind of false panacea positive thinking way. 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

0: have some hoops about WNBA and NBA. Joining us in the Zoom room, Richard Coffey, former Gopher, ex-Timberwolf, and of course his son Amir. He's in the NBA, and his daughter Nia is with the Minnesota Lynx. And what a game she had the other night, Richard. 13 points, 10 rebounds, double-double. But more importantly, Minnesota gets the win, 88-84 in Phoenix. So I know Nia's been in the WNBA for a while now, but it's got to be a thrill for you to have her back in the Twin Cities.
1: I'm super excited to have her home. You know, I get a chance to see her play more, and then all of her friends and family that live here get more of an opportunity to see her play in person. So we're super excited.
2: What made the turn for her to come to Minnesota? What was all involved with that? Did she want to come here? Did the Lynx pursue her? How did it all come into play?
1: So she was pretty open with where she wanted to go. We've always had conversations about the possibility of her coming back here playing here in the state of Minnesota. So I think the Lynx and her agent got together and started having some conversations, and it worked out that it was a good offer, and she wanted to come back home. So it was awesome.
3: I'm sure the history of the Lynx, four titles and a perennial playoff team, and then Cheryl Reeve being an Olympic coach and probably on her way to the Hall of Fame. Did that factor in, knowing that you're going to a great organization, not just coming home, but a quality franchise?
1: 100%. Like Coach Reeves, I mean, her resume speaks for itself. She's a winning coach. It's always good to end up with a winning organization that have proven time and time again that they're one of the best teams in the league. So it's always a privilege and an honor to get an opportunity to play for someone like Coach Reeves and the team.
2: All right, let's shift and talk Timberwolves. They have the San Antonio Spurs Friday night at home, game 6. I'm sure you've been following along, if not watching. What needs to change they got blown out twice in San Antonio. What needs to change for the Wolves, do you think?
1: You know, San Antonio is tough. You know, Wemby is definitely a game changer whenever he's on the court. And I think they just need to stay consistent, keep attacking him and keep attacking offensively. And then defensively, they just, you know, continue to play more team basketball with help and rebound. Like, rebounding is huge. Usually, if you can just have a good defensive and rebounding game, you'll have a really good chance at winning.
3: Richard Coffey, our guest here on 10K Takes, used to be with the Gophers and the Timberwolves. Obviously, Minnesota's got to get it done Friday night, Richard, at home, and then somehow force a game 7 in Texas. Do you believe Anthony Edwards needs to touch the ball more for Minnesota? That seems to be an issue in this series.
1: Well, anytime you can get the ball in his hands, that's the right decision, right? I mean, he's absolutely amazing. And honestly, for him to be playing at the level that he's currently playing at with the injury that he's had, just, you know, a few weeks ago, and now he's back, and you can't really tell that he's injured at all. He's just phenomenal. So I think having a ball in his hand as much as possible would definitely help them be a lot more efficient on offense. And he's a good passer too. Like, he's not going to shoot every time he touches the ball, but it'll help the team get more open shots.
3: Have you, Richard, ever seen anybody as unique as Wemby, the unicorn, the Eiffel Tower, whatever you want to call him? 7'4", obviously he's a monster on the block, but he can bring the ball up, he can shoot the three ball. Have you ever seen anybody like him?
1: I don't think anybody has seen anybody like him, including the referees that keep missing those goal tens that he's doing.
2: Boy, that's for sure.
1: But no, he's different, right? And seriously though, like, he's so different that some of the things that he's doing on the court, you know, have never been seen before, and it's hard to adjust to. Because honestly, like, some of those blocks that he's had, they were goaltends, you know, but we get a chance to slow it down and look at the replay and have speed, and we can see it. But, you know, the referees, it's just hard for them to be able to see it because it's so unique.
2: I heard Reggie Miller make this comment during the broadcast the other night, and I've heard it again from our friend John Krasinski, who covers him for The Athletic, covers the Wolves. the thought that they need to move Rudy out of the starting lineup. A lineup change is what they keep saying, and maybe move Nas in there just to get Wemby out of the paint more often. I mean, otherwise, he's just hanging in the paint in and around and changing shots or blocking them or goal.

0: production to some degree. A lot of people are criticizing his lack of production in this series. Are you seeing the same thing? Because some nights, you know, he's very good. Other nights, it's like he's on a milk carton. He's disappeared. How do you view Randle in this series?
1: You know, as I, if you look at any series, you know, outside of the superstars in the games, right? And, you know, the superstar for the T-Wolves is Anthony, is Edwards, and we all know that. But if you look at any given game, like, it's really hard to be consistent when you're at that level and when you're trying to perform and when you're not the go-to guy. Like, you have to work really hard just to be your normal self. And sometimes, you know, I think in the game, you know, some players can get complacent, you know, or some players can, you know, 3 or 4 or 5 minutes have passed by and not really had a lot of production. And I think sometimes that happens to players. And it may be the case here where I think sometimes you have 4 or 5 minutes to go by and you don't see a lot of production. And you know, 4 or 5 minutes in a basketball game, that's a long time.
2: You know, my strategy is give the ball to Ant, get out of the way, but that's beside the point. How badly do you think they missed DiVincenzo in this series?
1: Well, anytime you lose a 3-point shooter, it just makes everything more crowded, right? Like, it's more crowded for Ant when he's driving.
2: No doubt,
1: it's less space, you know, for the post players, for Rudy to operate down low, because 3-point shooters stretch the floor. And when you lose one, you lose a lot from an offensive production perspective.
0: Okay, Wemby gets most of the accolades, and deservedly so, but this is San Antonio, a team that's 4 guards deep. Stephen Castle, De'Aaron Fox, Dylan Harper, Devin Vassell, all are averaging in double-digit points per game in this series. I've been impressed by their guard play. What are your reactions to how the San Antonio guards have played in this series?
1: And the only household name that you just named was Fox. I don't know any of those other guys, but they are playing so amazing right now. The chemistry is just amazing. And you can see it even with Wemby. You can tell they don't care who scores. They don't care who's on a highlight reel at the end of the game. They just out there trying to win it. They're really fighting for each other. It's actually fun to watch. It's really fun to watch because they have a bunch of, you know, 6'4", 6'7" guys out there with Wemby, and they just playing basketball.
2: Dylan Harper, does he remind you of his dad at all? Because that was your era. Ron Harper was a great player. I don't think he's the offensive weapon that Ron Harper was, in my opinion.
1: He's not the offensive weapon, but he has more. I think he is more athletic than his dad. And, you know, what I remember of his dad when he was playing with Chicago, his dad was, you know, well, of course, you had Michael on the team, so everybody's going to be a second and third fiddle to Michael.
2: True.
1: But I love that kid's penetration. I love that kid, how he attacks the basket, and he is absolutely fearless.
0: Richard, are you happy to see Karl-Anthony Towns over in the East with the New York Knicks get back to the conference finals for the third straight year, and that's 2 in a row now with New York? He's a guy that had a lot of success here, but they made the blockbuster deal. Are you excited for Cat? Because this might be the year they go to the NBA finals.
1: I am excited for him. You know, he's been through a lot. You know, that family with the passing of his mom, and he came here and gave us some amazing years. And, you know, at the end of the day, he's a really good guy. Like, forget being a basketball player. He's just a really good guy. And it's always good to see good people have success.
2: Yeah, and right now, without DiVincenzo, that trade is lopsided.
1: Yeah, it is.
2: It just is.
1: And you know what I see with him in New York? He's figured out, like, he don't always have to be the leading scorer on the team or the top scorer, even the top two scorers. Like, he's figured out a lot of different ways to have a positive effect on the game. And, I mean, I've seen some games where he's had 10 assists.
2: Yep. Yeah. Yeah, he has adjusted his game because with Minnesota, he wanted to come down and fire up a three all the time. I mean, that was his game.
1: He shot a lot of threes here.
2: He really did. I think winning that 3-point contest that one year probably didn't help his career.
1: I don't think that helped him here at all.
2: No.
1: Yeah. That just gave him the green light.
2: Yeah. Yes, it did.
0: He got three ball centric. Okay,

0: Richard, pretend you're the head coach or the GM of the Los Angeles Lakers. A, do you want LeBron James back? B, if you do, is he coming back for what seems like would be a 50th season? I think it's 23, but do they need him back? I'm seeing headlines in the LA Times that it's time to move on from LeBron. Well, how do you view that?
1: Man, that's tough. But LeBron was still one of the top players in the NBA this past year.
2: Of course he was.
1: I mean, what do you do with that? He was one of the top players. Now, if LA are saying, if they're saying, you know what, yes, he is, but we want to do something different, I totally understand that. But I guarantee you there's going to be some offers out there for LeBron James to play another year. One, he brings attention to your organization. And two, he's still playing really well.
2: Yeah, he is. Absolutely. Richard, appreciate the time as always. Hopefully we'll check in with you again if the Timberwolves can manage to get out of this round. They got a couple ahead of them now, so it's going to be a tough road to hoe for sure.
1: Well, we're rooting for them.
2: Yeah, for sure. Thanks, Richard.
1: Thank you.
0: Hey, Richard Coffey, one-time Timberwolf, one-time Gopher great. Here on 10K Takes, your Hoops ticket.
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10: 'Cause girl, you want me, I want you, baby, my sugar boo, I'm levitating, the Milky Way, we're renegading, yeah, yeah, yeah, yeah, yeah.
0: 10K Takes on a Thursday. Those Minnesota Wild car flags flying at half staff today.
2: They're black.
0: Yeah. Okay. Oh boy.
2: Everybody's wearing armbands today.
0: Yeah. a dagger defeat in Denver, as we touched on it earlier.
2: Terrible.
0: The Minnesota Twins, again, wrapping up a series with Miami earlier today, and the Brewers come in Friday, interleague play, rivalry series, I-94 battle.
2: I'm going to double dip tomorrow night.
0: Yeah, I think that sounds like a plan.
2: I'm going to go to the Brewers Twins first. It's a 6 o'clock start.
0: 6:10.
2: Yeah, 6:10. And then from there, walk across Target Plaza at about 8:15 or so, and grab a little something to eat, and head into the arena and watch the Timberwolves hopefully knock off the Spurs. That big old crybaby Wembanyama.
0: In going to the Twins game Wednesday,
2: yes,
0: that was a battering.
2: Yes, it was.
0: The Marlins swam circles around him.
2: It swam circles around. Okay, good.
0: But there were a couple of highlights. Byron Buxton, as I said earlier, crushed two taters, but they were solos, as you pointed out. Tristan Gray at third base, two outstanding catches in foul ground, running with his back to home plate, closing in on the sidewall.
2: I like making
0: Willie Mays like grabs, and he made it look rather routine. I was impressed. That is so hard to do.
2: Very
0: don't good. Try to catch a ball when your back is turned and you're trying to locate it. It's tough even for a major leaguer, you know? So
2: you know who in Twins history who was really good at that? You
0: Ken Herbert.
2: Yes. Very good. Yep, that was one of the things Ken Herbeck was an excellent defensive first baseman, but he did that better than just about anybody I've ever seen playing that position. It's a very difficult thing to do, but he made it look easy for sure. So Sim gets bombed. His ERA now 7.71. Fourth highest among all MLB starters who have thrown at least 20 innings. He might be finding himself pitching for where's our AAA now? I don't even keep track of the Saints anymore.
0: Well, St. Paul.
2: Yeah, maybe send him to Wichita. I mean, Sim, you got to be better than that. And here's the other thing. And I mentioned this to Derek Shelton before the season when you and I sat down and talked to him. I said, you're not going to lead off Byron Buxton, are you? Well, and they didn't lead him off to start off the season. They batted him two. They batted him three. I don't mind him even in the two hole. I'd bat him third. But I don't mind him in the two hole. But you lead him off. The guy's got more solo home runs than anybody in baseball. What are his RBIs right now? Can you have Rocky look that up real quick? Because the guy's got, 15 home runs? And does he have 20 runs batted in? I mean, it's ridiculous.
0: He's around 24.
2: Ridiculous.
0: That's a guesstimate. Yeah, most of them are solos. You're right.
2: You got this guy hitting home runs with nobody on base.
0: It's a different scenario than, say, when the Dodgers bat Shohei leadoff, because top to bottom, even though the Dodgers haven't been hitting the ball too well lately, it's still a loaded lineup.
2: They're loaded, man.
0: Yeah, that's not the case with the Minnesota Twins, so I would agree with you. I think I'd drop him to, three or four.
2: Yeah, I'd bat him. The highest I'd bat him was two. I'd put Austin, what's Austin's first name, our last name?
0: Austin Martin.
2: Martin. I would lead him off.
0: Yeah, and he can run.
2: And he can run, and he gets on base, athletic. Too. His on-base percentage is pretty good. I'd bat him lead off.
0: If Luke Keyshaw could ever heat up, he might be a leadoff candidate. But my goodness, Keyshaw 222. Royce Lewis didn't even play on Wednesday night.
2: Well, Tristan Gray did. What's Tristan hitting?
0: Tristan Gray 242. By the way, Simeon Woods Richardson now 0-6. Maybe they give him a shot in the bullpen.
2: I don't know. I think they're gonna send him down.
0: But two other notes. Max Meyer, the ex-Gopher out of Woodbury High School, got the win
11: on Wednesday. He's 3-0, and there weren't many folks in the stands, but when he exited the game in the after pitching 5 2/3 for Miami and Clayton McCullough, yep. The old Dodger assistant under Dave Roberts, now the Miami skipper, pulled him. He got a loud ovation from the fans who came to watch him. And the other Twin Cities connection, Connor Norby, who my kid Peyton played against in youth baseball in Brooklyn Park, he had two hits. He plays first base for Miami. So a couple of Minnesota kids on the Miami Marlins.
2: Max Meyer, by the way, I remember him as a golfer. He was really good. He was in 2020. He was the number 3 overall pick in the draft.
11: Yeah.
2: Marlins took him. So, you know, he's got tons of upside.
11: Well, he threw two bad pitches. They were both to Byron Buxton, but yep. Buxton will crush a lot of bad pitches. So basically, he gave up 4 earned runs, but he struck out 9.
2: He struck out 9. Gave up
11: he did enough.
2: Gave up a season high 7 hits and 4 runs, but the Marlins took care of business for him. So good for him. Congratulations to Max Meyer, and you know, terrific player for the Gophers. And looks like he's 3-0 now.
11: Mm-hmm.
2: So yeah, good for him. Yeah, it's good to see. Let's see, 15th home runs, third most in the majors, behind only Kyle Schwarber and Aaron Judge. I wonder how many of those 15 have been solos. I bet at least 10.
11: Probably. I mean, most of them. There's no mm-hmm. doubt. And, you know, and again, and I hope what Bob Nightingale told us holds true, that, you know, Byron Buxton is forever a Minnesota Twin
2: mm-hmm.
11: because he's definitely displayed a lot of loyalty to the organization. And I think they showed it to him when he had all those years of being injury prone. It's a two-way street here. I give the Twins credit. They didn't deal him. And I hope right. they don't. He's an incredible player. He's gifted.
2: Yep.
11: But
2: and they're finally
11: at some
2: getting
11: point,
2: it.
11: Does he wake up in the middle of the night like and have an
2: what
11: epiphany?
2: What am I doing?
11: Like Kevin Garnett had many years ago when
2: yes.
11: he said, I'll go to Boston. Because, yeah, what is he doing? He's a megastar in another market. Here,
2: yep.
11: he's just the Twins' token representative in the All-Star game, you know, maybe Joe Ryan too, but you know what I'm saying. He's invisible here right now, unfortunately.
2: Did his first home run, was it in the first inning?
11: Yep. First okay. pitch, I believe.
2: He's hit 7 leadoff solo shots. 7.
11: Yeah.
2: Of these, because he's got 15 now, right?
11: Mm-hmm.
2: Okay. So 7 of the 15 have been lead the game off solo shots, or lead the first inning off solo shots. Yeah, so I don't know, man.
11: He's third now in the majors. You said it, Schwarber and Judge. So,
2: yeah. All right, we need to take a break. We're going to come back with takes of the day.
11: All right, we are 10K Takes, your Byron Buxton ticket.
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0: NK Takes, final segment of today's show. 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
23: For the wild fan base.
2: Yes.
0: Still crying about what happened last night in Denver. They have altitude sickness. Okay. Are you an angry American? Kitty guardian? Salty skipper? Happy camper? What are you today?
2: Well, let's see. As I told you earlier, happy that the Cavs knocked off the Pistons last night. Salty that the Wild could not hang on to a 3-0 lead or a 3-1 lead late in the third period, mind you. That was very Minu of them. Reminded me of what Minnesota United did a few years ago in the MLS semifinals to get to the finals. Speaking of Minu, so James Rodriguez, now this is a superstar Colombian player that they signed easily the highest profile signing in Minnesota United history when he joined the club back in February. He and the Loonies couldn't find a way to score a goal last night at Allianz Field, and they lose to the Rapids of Colorado 1-0. It ends the Loonies' 3-game unbeaten streak.
0: Well, it really was a night for Colorado, wasn't it?
2: And it was. Yeah, and it was not a very good night for Minnesota. Rodriguez, 34 years old. His contract was good through June with the option to extend it through the end of the season. But the two sides will part ways. So, and he is the captain of Colombia's World Cup team. So this is the end. He will not play any longer for Minnesota United. By the way, in his 6 games, he did not score a goal and had a couple of assists. So you could say his effect was minimal as far as the scoreboard goes, but they have had a pretty good start to the season overall. So it's kind of hard to discount that because he has been part of it, even if he has not put the ball in the back of the net. So, yeah, Minu loses to Colorado last night, and Min Wild loses to Colorado last night. And Min Twins loses to the Marlins last night. Oh, by the way, and I'm going to make this more of a notes take. Not only are we going to talk some soccer, but how about some women's hockey? The PWHL is adding more teams. They're going to add one in Hamilton, Ontario, and they announced they are also adding one in Lost Wages. So they're up to 11. And then they must be adding one more coming.
0: Detroit.
2: Well, yeah, but that gets them to 11. So there's talking about adding another one to get to 12, and they haven't announced who that's going to be yet. So they're going to get to 12 before the start of next season, apparently. They move fast over there, I guess.
1: It is a growing league.
2: That's apparently the deal. So anyway, all right. So that's it. But a min-loss night last night, that's for sure.
1: And the 10K takes Jumbotron, powered today by a river of tears being produced by the Minnesota Wild fan base, says you are Donnie Downer.
2: And well, within
1: another way to spin it. Okay, my take of the day, we'll talk purple. It is schedule release night, oh, by the way, in the NFL. And we do know the Minnesota Vikings are going to play San Francisco in Mexico City on November 22nd. So there you go. Olay. But the Vikings, this has kind of gone under the radar here in the Twin Cities.
2: Yes.
1: They're looking for a general manager. And according to reports, there are 10 candidates.
2: You got your resume in?
1: No, but a guy that we have on this show told me he was interested in the job, but I don't see his name on the list. So we'll get into that later. Rob Brzezinski's the interim. He's the cap cruncher. I guess he's in the running. So there's your in-house candidate. If you're going to go outside the organization, you've got Chad Alexander, Los Angeles Chargers assistant GM. Ray Agnew, assistant GM with Detroit. Reed Burkhart, Denver assistant GM. RJ Gillen, San Francisco's assistant GM. All of these guys are looking for that bump up. Terrence Gray, same role in Buffalo, assistant GM. John McKay, LA Rams assistant GM. And I haven't traced the lineage, but he's got to be related to J.K. McKay and then John McKay, who used to coach USC in Tampa Bay. It has to be. Kyle Smith, Miami Dolphins assistant GM. Nolan Teasley out of Seattle, assistant GM, as is Dave Ziegler, has that current role in Tennessee. So we'll get an announcement here at some point. And you know what? The Minnesota Vikings need an actual general manager. They need a guy who knows football, and that's what he does. So we'll see who they hire.
2: Guy with initials of J and R, possibly? Is that who you're talking about?
1: It is. It was Matthew Hatchett.
2: Really?
1: Yeah.
2: Okay.
1: He asked me, who do I contact? And I gave him Jeff Robinson's information. I said, there's the guy I would contact. And I said, Jeff Anderson, the two Jeffs. So...
2: All right.
1: We'll have to ask Matthew how it went. He is a head coach, Huntington Beach High School in Orange County, and his quarterback's going to Ohio State. Maybe he's a quarterback whisperer. He's given us some good information on quarterbacks, even though he played wideout.
2: Yeah, well, you have to know your quarterbacks if you're a wideout, that's for sure.
1: Definitely.
2: All right, we should roll.
1: All right, well, UPS out those thank yous. One to Rocky, one to Richard Coffee, for Wally. I'm Eric saying so long. This is 10K Takes, your sports ticket.

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3: With SRN News, I'm Keith Peters in Washington. President Trump discussed the Iran war and the blockade of the Strait of Hormuz during a summit with Chinese President Xi Jinping. That according to Secretary of State Marco Rubio. Rubio says the president made the case to China to take a more active role on Iran.
4: The Chinese have ships stuck in the Persian Gulf because setting up a system that says we're going to let certain ships through but others not, it's easier said than done. And you saw a Chinese, not Chinese flag vessel, but it was a Chinese cargo, got hit over the weekend. I'm sure Iran didn't do it deliberately, but they did it. It happened. And so that's why these Chinese ships are stuck in there.
3: China's Xi Jinping also warned President Trump that their two countries could clash over the island nation of Taiwan if the issue is not handled properly. China claims Taiwan as part of its own territory. This is SRN News.